0: heard the Gloria in D of Antonio Vivaldi, RV 589. The soloists in that performance were Dawn Upshaw and Penelope Jensen, sopranos, Marietta Simpson, mezzo-soprano, David Gordon, tenor, and baritone William Stone. Robert Shaw leading the Atlantic Symphony Orchestra and Chamber Chorus. 2026 marks the 500th anniversary of the death of Portuguese composer João de Barrios. And my Spanish is not great, but that was a piece called Quien Te Hizo Juan Pastor, performed by Margaret Philpo with Shirley Rumsey and Christopher Wilson from their album From a Spanish Palace Songbook.
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0: Since Robert White passed away recently, and I noted on this program that he was once a singer with the New York Pro Musica under Noah Greenberg, I decided to dig through my copious collection of New York Pro Musica albums to see if I had anything with Robert White on it. Indeed, he is featured on the album Spanish Medieval Music from 1962. Singing the prologo, and then we'll hear instrumental performances of Cantigas 158, 35, and 77.

0: That was a little mini suite from the album Spanish Medieval Music, featuring Robert White singing the prologo, followed by cantigas 158, 35, and 77, all performed by the New York Pro Musica under Noah Greenberg. 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
0: 2026 marks the 400th anniversary of the birth of composer Johann Rudolf Ahle, who was a German composer that was an influence on Johann Sebastian Bach. We're going to hear bass Stefan Schreckenberger perform Ahle's cantata Herr nun restut deinen Diener with the Bach Collegium Japan and Concerto Palatino under the direction of Masaki Suzuki.

Geist eines Volkes Israel.

0: We just heard the cantata Herr nun lässt du deinen Diener of Johann Rudolf Alla, performed by bass Stefan Schreckenberger and the Bach Collegium Japan and the Concerto Palatino under Masaki Suzuki, from Suzuki's album Alla aus Neo-Gepflanze Thuringisch Lustgarten, which translates roughly to from a newly planted Thuringian Garden of Joy. What a great title. Then after that we heard a chanson El Client L'Esperant by William Cossely, performed by the Ensemble Clément Chanquin under Dominique Vis from their album Fricassee Parisienne.
1: 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And on charlottesvilleclassical.org, it's a little something for everyone. Sherry Barbour presents a heady mix of classical, folk, jazz, and Americana, with lots for classical novices, as well as longtime listeners, to enjoy.
0: This is an example of an early music specialist composing an original work and performing it with a Baroque ensemble. This is a special piece for trumpeter Eric Vleemans, who is a Dutch performer that's very well known in Europe. And it's based on Johann Sebastian Bach, though I can't begin to guess what it is. But this is Judith Steenbrink leading Holland Baroque with guest performer Eric Vleemans in a performance of Steenbrink's own Carousel with two R's. I'm Uncle Dave Lewis, and remember, music is an adventure. Bye-bye, everybody.

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1: Ralph Graves, your host for this hour of music here on Charlottesville Classical. So glad you could join us. We begin with a work by American composer Walter Ross. This is Harlequinade, a sextet for piano and wind ensemble. It was written for the Albemarle Ensemble, which is the chamber music group based at the University of Virginia. The commissioning artists are the performers in this recording, the Albemarle Ensemble, performing Harlequinade by Walter Ross.

Harlequinade, Sextet for Piano and Wind Ensemble by Walter Ross. That was a performance with the Albemarle Ensemble. Ralph Graves, your host for this hour of music here on Charlottesville Classical, and we continue with a symphony by William Boyce. This was published in his Opus 2 collection, and it's titled Shepherd's Lottery. The Academy of St. Martin in the Fields are directed by Neville Mariner. From 1755, the Symphony No. 4 in F Major, Opus 2, The Shepherd's Lottery by William Boyce.

0: The Academy of St. Martin in the Fields, directed by Neville Marriner, performed the Symphony No. 4 in F major, The Shepherd's Lottery by William Boyce.
1: This is Charlottesville Classical, a service of WTJU.
0: We continue with music by Wolfgang Amadeus Mozart. In 1773, Mozart became aware of the published string quartets of Franz Joseph Haydn, and it was as if he got it and knew what to do. In fact, his first published set of string quartets was dedicated to Haydn. This is the string quartet number 13 in the key of D major. It's the last of the six Viennese quartets that Mozart wrote in 1773. Performing is the Quartetto Italiano.

The Quartetto Italiano performed the string quartet number 13 in the key of D major by Wolfgang Amadeus Mozart. Henry VIII and His Six Wives was a British film that came out in 1972. It was based on a very successful BBC six-part miniseries of The Six Wives of Henry VIII, and lead Keith Mitchell starred in both as the king. And also common to both was music by David Munro. David Munro was a pioneer in the field of early music and extremely popular at the time in the field of medieval and Renaissance music. This is a selection of original music that he wrote for the film. And as I think you'll hear, he definitely internalized the style of the era in creating these. Also, we'll be hearing a work attributed to Henry VIII himself, Pastime with Good Company. Performing from the soundtrack album, this is David Munro and the Early Music Consort of London.

a selection of music from the soundtrack to Henry VIII and His Six Wives, as performed by David Munro and the Early Music Consort of London. We finish this hour of music with a selection by Heinrich Schütz. This is Ich danke dem Herrn von ganzem Herzen. Performing is the Tölzer Nebenchor and Larci Budelli Tafelmusik, directed by Bruno Weil.

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I'm Ralph Graves. Our featured work is the Symphony No. 1 in D minor, the Tragic Symphony by Emil Nikolaus von Reznicek. We begin with the prelude to Le Villi by Giacomo Puccini. 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

Andrzej Leonard conducted the Slovak Radio Symphony Orchestra in a performance of the Prelude to Lvivi by Giacomo Puccini. 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Our featured work is the Symphony No. 1 in D minor, the Tragic Symphony, by Emil Nikolaus von Reznicek. The Brandenburg State Orchestra of Frankfurt is directed by Frank Biermann.

Frank Mearman directed the Brandenburg State Orchestra of Frankfurt in a performance of the Symphony No. 1 in D minor, the Tragic Symphony, by Emil Nikolaus von Reznicek. This has been Classical Prelude with your host, Ralph Graves. Thanks so much for listening.

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Welcome to Classical Prelude. I'm Ralph Graves. Our featured work is the Symphony No. 9 of Arnold Rosner. We begin with a trio for oboe, chamber organ, and basso continuo by Johann Wilhelm Hertel. This is a performance with the Concert Royal Köln.

The trio for oboe, chamber organ, and basso continuo by Johann Wilhelm Hertel. That was a performance with the Concert Royal Köln. This is Classical Prelude on Charlottesville Classical. Our featured work is the Symphony No. 9, Opus 128 of Malcolm Arnold. This is the Bournemouth Symphony Orchestra, conducted by Vernon Handley.

0: 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It's time for local news. 5 years after Virginia began allowing recreational marijuana use, state lawmakers passed a bill to let people legally buy it. Our VPM News correspondent Hannah Davis Reed is here to discuss.
1: In July 2021, Virginians were able to personally grow and possess small amounts of marijuana. But they couldn't buy weed. In the years since, Democrat-led bills to set up a retail market were repeatedly vetoed by Republican Governor Glenn Youngkin.
0: You're listening to WTJU Charlottesville. It's time for local news. Acidity is rising in the Chesapeake Bay even more quickly than out in the ocean. Catherine Hafner with WHRO reports on how potential impacts to oyster farms are being researched.
2: The ocean absorbs a third of all the carbon dioxide humans release into the atmosphere. That causes a cascade of chemical changes underwater, including a rise in acidity. Emily Revest with VIMS says shellfish like oysters and clams are sensitive to these changes.
3: When the water is more acidic, it makes it more difficult for the animal to build its shell.
2: VIMS has teamed up with local shellfish farmers to study the issue in action. One is Alex Lambert on the Eastern Shore. He launched his oyster farm about 7 years ago and quickly learned there are a lot of factors to keep track of, like weather and water quality. Acidification is another he wants to learn more about.
4: While it's not wiping out our hatcheries right now, it probably is impacting the shell strength. And if it gets worse in the future, that could potentially be devastating.
2: Lambert says he's glad to get ahead of the issue.
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6: 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I'm your host this morning, Patricia Smith. And WTJU is sponsored by the Virginia Theater Festival. The Virginia Theater Festival's 52nd season kicks off on Saturday, June 20th and runs through July 26th. The season opens with Ludwig's Moriarty, followed by the Tony Award-winning musical Disney's Newsies, and concludes with the one-woman play Frida, a self-portrait. Tickets and information for the Virginia Theater Festival are at virginiatheaterfestival.org. And we're going to start this morning off with Melanie, and this is her cello sonata in F major, performed by Maria Bergman on piano and Thomas Blies on cello.

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2: And before that, we heard the cello sonata in F major from Melboni. And that was performed by Maria Bergman on piano and Thomas Blees on cello. And a quick look at the weather. Today we're looking at partly sunny skies, gradually becoming fully sunny with a high near 74. Tonight, clear with a low around 52 degrees. And Wednesday, tomorrow, sunny with a high near 81. And Wednesday night, clear with a low around 54. And up next, we are going to hear Scènes Italiennes for Orchestra, Opus 126 from Benjamin Godard. And this is performed by the CSR Symphony Orchestra at Bratislava under Andre Leonard.

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1: And before that, we heard the Scènes Italiennes for orchestra, Opus 126, from Benjamin Godard, and that was performed by the CSR Symphony Orchestra. And start the day right with WTJU. 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And in the 8 o'clock hour, Sherry Barbour presents All Those Notes. Hear how composers turn historical events, people, places, and adventure into great classical music. So be sure to tune in for that. And up next, we are going to hear from Sophia Dussek. This is Harp Sonata in C Minor, Opus 2, Number 3, performed by Floralita Sacchi, also a composer.

And that was the Harp Sonata in C minor, Opus 2, number 3 from Sofia Dusek, and that was performed by Flora Leda Saki. And up next, we're going to hear the Last Judgment Ballet, Last Judgment Ballet Suite from Hilding Rosenberg, and this is performed by the Malmö Symphony Orchestra.

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1: 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I'm your host this morning, Patricia Smith. 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Live more, live inspired at Our Lady of Peace. And we are going to start this morning off with some François Devien. This is his Flute Concerto number 7, performed by Jean-Pierre Rampal with the Jean-François Paillard Chamber Orchestra accompanying.

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1: And before that, we heard Devien's Flute Concerto No. 7, performed by Jean-Pierre Rampal. And a quick look at the weather. Today, we're having partly sunny skies, gradually becoming fully sunny with a high near 74. Tonight, clear with a low around 52 degrees and calm wind. Tomorrow, Wednesday, sunny with a high near 81. North wind tomorrow up to 7 miles per hour. And tomorrow night, clear with a low around 54 and calm wind. And next, we're going to hear La Source from Alphonse Hasselmans. And this is performed on the harp by Anne-Sophie Bertrand.

0: Besonderes war, hier wieder zu sein mit Peter Wanninger und seinem Orchester. 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
2: 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And up next, we are going to hear the Suite for Violin and Chamber Orchestra from Nikos Skalkotas. And this is an arrangement by Yanis Semprovalakis. I hope I didn't butcher that. And it's performed by the Athens Philharmonia Orchestra.

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4: I'm Ralph Graves with another noteworthy release.

Today we feature 20th Century Feminine with Louise Chisson violin and Tamara Achbach piano. It's from Hensler Classics and features music by Lily Boulanger, Krasnia Batsevitz, Galena Utvolskaya, and Jennifer Higdon. This release features music by four very important and very different female composers. Violinist Louise Chisson and pianist Tamara Achbach perform with passion and conviction. Their playing, and the quality of the works that they're playing, makes this a rewarding listening experience. Krasnia Batsevitz is represented by her Violin Sonata No. 4. Chisson plays beautifully, deftly alternating between lyrical passages and crunchy folk-like motifs. Russian composer Galena Utvolskaya studied with Shostakovich. Her violin sonata from 1952 sounded to me like a cross between Stravinsky and Schoenberg. Now, this was not the music Soviet Russia wanted from its composers, so it's just now finding its audience.

String Poetic is classic Jennifer Higdon. Some sections are filled with restless energy, others a warm but decidedly contemporary lyricism that could come from no other composer.

These are exceptionally well-crafted works, given exceptionally fine performances. You can read the full review of this noteworthy release at WTJU.net.

And that was Joe Hisaishi's One Summer Day from Spirited Away, another performance from Floralita Saki. And coming up at 9, you have a choice on WTJU and WTJU.net. It's Jazz at 100 now. With over 100 years of recorded jazz as a foundation, today's scene is vibrant and exciting. Jazz at 100 now presents the best of current music in the context of a deep and rich history. And on charlottesvilleclassical.org, it's Offstage on Air, highlighting Central Virginia's vibrant classical music community. Hear conversations with local classical musicians, learn about upcoming concerts, and enjoy artist curated playlists. And we will leave you today with Leopold Hoffman's cello concerto in C major. And this is performed by Tim Hugh and the Royal Northern Sinfonia.

0: Coming up this Friday night at Offbeat Roadhouse, the rock and root sounds of the Natural Hawk. 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

0: It's 12 o'clock, and you're tuned to WTJU Charlottesville, 91.1 FM, and streaming worldwide at WTJU.net and CharlottesvilleClassical.org. My name is Brendan O'Donnell, your host this week for Offstage On Air. And this week, we are delighted to welcome back to the program David Baldwin, not only from the Tuesday Evening Concert Series here in Charlottesville, but also a colleague now here at WTJU. You've joined the volunteer hosting staff, so welcome.
1: Well, thank you very much.
0: It's nice to have you as part of the team in that sense. You've been on the radio with us quite a bit, which I love. So it is really wonderful to have you back at this stage of the season for the Tuesday Evening Concert Series, because you were in for sort of a preview show to talk about this season's concerts, and it's been a phenomenal season. I think we can certainly say that. And we're coming up for the concluding concert for this year, and we'll spend some time talking about that. But before we get started, how have you been?
1: I've been great. I've been very well. It's been a nice reprieve from the cold. It was a very cold winter, but you know, it's lovely now, so I'll take it.
0: I'm not in Charlottesville as much as I used to be, but coming in this weekend and seeing all of the flowers in
1: right,
0: bloom, the colors.
1: Yeah, beautiful.
0: Just a remarkable time of year to be here. So I'm glad that it's sort of reawakening our appreciation for nature after such a difficult and
1: indeed
0: hardcore winter, we can certainly say. Well, coming up at the end of this month, so it's Tuesday, April 28th, is the final concert of this Tuesday Evening Concert Series season. And I have to say, I'm particularly excited, which seems an understatement, to be honest, but it's one of the most beautiful voices, one of the most beautiful tenor voices in the world today. And unbelievably enough, coming to Charlottesville, something that always just startles me. And I would like for you to introduce us to the wonderful world of Benjamin Bernheim.
1: So Benjamin is sought after all over the world now. I said within the past few years, I got very lucky. So I booked him a couple of years ago. I'm not sure that I would have been able to nail down this date had I done it, you know, last month. But at any rate, so he's sought after all over the world. And I like you said, it's really one of the most beautiful voices. And he's at a perfect stage in his career right now because he's 41, you know, and so that's really when the tenor voice in particular, particularly a lyric as well, comes into its full, you know, comes into its own. And so I think I saw an interview that he said that, you know, when he was 28, between like 28 and 30, that's when it started to, because before that he said it was really quite thin, and he said it just kind of, and they asked him, so, like, what do you do to project and all of that kind of stuff, and he said it just happened. And he said, I wish I could tell you that I did something, but it just happened.
0: It's interesting that it pulls me back into some of the other great performers and singers of the last 50 years in particular, and audience will know I'm always drawn back to Jesse Norman in particular, who started out at a very young age singing in Berlin, singing Wagner, actually. She was recruited, you know, for a fairly intense role early on, and she, as a young, you know, singer, actually went to the artistic director of the Berlin State Opera and said, I can't sing these roles yet. My voice isn't ready for it. And so she stepped back and focused on her recital career and really waited for the voice to develop so that she could sing these roles the way they're meant to be.
1: Blow it out too early. You know, you just can't do that.
0: Exactly. Yeah. And so it's sort of interesting to hear that he's thinking and noticing that same thing, where his voice suddenly becomes ready for that kind of projection, that kind of performance on the stage. Well, yeah, you say all over the world. I think looking at his calendar, he was in Hong Kong at the
1: just
0: end
1: like
0: of
1: 2 March. Weeks ago. Yeah,
0: exactly.
1: Yeah, yeah.
0: He is in New York and I think Paris.
1: I saw him in Munich in December.
0: Okay.
1: Yeah, he did a Rodolfo.
0: Okay.
1: You know.
0: And then and then he's coming to New York, and then he'll be here in Charlottesville. I mean, just all over the place, really taking advantage of that moment that he seems to be filling. So tell us a little bit about his background. Where does he come from? How did he get to Charlottesville?
1: Right. So he was born in Paris, but he was raised in Geneva. So he is French-Swiss, but a lot of Swiss, because then he went to Lausanne to study, and then he ended up in the, you know, cast at Zurich Opera. And in fact, that's where he met the pianist that we're going to have with him, Carrie Ann Matheson, who's a wonderful, wonderful vocal coach and pianist. And so she'll be here with him as well when we're here.
0: Yeah. And I know him, and I've mentioned this to you. I saw him actually in Berlin the first time he took the stage of the State Opera, the Staatsoper Unter den Linden in Berlin, in a role, and we'll hear some music, we'll hear some of his performance of the role from La Traviata. And that was his big moment, 2017, I believe it was. He had already been in Berlin. He had performed Lenski for Eugen Onegin. And at that moment, I just heard something different. And I will say, I know he gets compared to Pavarotti. I know he gets compared to these great, great voices, eternal voices. But I will say it does have that kind of effect. You're a singer. You grew up singing. What is it about his voice that you find so enchanting?
1: So with Pavarotti, I would say Pavarotti's tone, I think Ben's is much sweeter. Pavarotti's tone was sharp and just, you know, almost pinpoint, you know. I mean, and both wonderful, wonderful voices, you know. I'm not saying that one is better than the other. But Ben tends to sing much more lyrically and sweet in that sense. And I mean, he has the power if he wants to deliver it. I think that he just often seems to kind of hold it back a little bit. Whereas Pavarotti was just, you know, to the wall, you know, he just threw it out there in a, you know, huge stadium. I mean, that's just how big he was.
0: Yeah.
1: You know.
0: That's an interesting term. I like the sweetness in the voice because that's something we can sort of trace. It speaks to that inviting quality of his voice as well,
1: right.
0: Something that we all want to be a part of and listen
1: and
0: to.
1: Probably comes more from the French tradition as opposed to the Italian, I guess, perhaps. Because I know that he's actually also been, though, compared to Alagna, Roberto Alagna.
0: Okay.
1: So maybe somewhere in between.
0: Maybe the western side of Italy,
1: right.
0: Know, as we get up
1: right.
0: into the Alps or something. That could be, there could be something there. You mentioned this, you know, the difference is Italian style and this French style and sort of mixing between the two. His second album, he's recorded three
1: right.
0: total. First one was just a beautiful collection of great arias,
1: sure.
0: I think. But that second one really spoke a little bit to his personality, I would say, or a sense of who he is
1: right.
0: as a performer. And this was a series of opera arias in particular. Most of us are used to hearing in Italian,
1: right?
0: But they were actually sung in French, which was quite shocking.
1: Right.
0: And I remember thinking, this is the first time I've heard some of these songs, even though, of course, we've heard these time and time again. So what do you think of that as an idea of that's who
1: well,
0: he
1: I
0: is?
1: Well, I think he put a lot of research into that album to put that together in terms of, well, all of the, so they're all Italian composers that lived in Paris at some point in their lives. And there was a very long tradition of the French sort of being in love with Italian opera. Many other countries are as well, but you know, but like going back to the 17th century and Louis XIV, he was shipping them in like crazy, you know? So there was a real fascination with the Italian school.
0: Jean-Baptiste Lully's real name is Giovanni Battista.
1: Yeah,
0: right. It goes back to the beginning,
1: yeah.
0: And I think that's really part of it. And even, you know, it's funny because he sort of invented what we think of as French opera in the Baroque era.
1: Right.
0: The one who came behind him, Rameau, many people were offended by, you know, his switching of the styles because it was becoming too Italian. So it was this,
1: right.
0: always this influence of the Italian was part of the defining characteristics of, I think,
1: right.
0: French opera.

0: Speaking of that, you know, this putting a lot of research and thought into the development of these albums, he did the same thing, I think, for this newest album as
1: the
0: well.
1: The Douce of France, yeah.
0: Douce of France.
1: Yeah.
0: We're going to have to excuse my French. I'm sorry. In many ways. But it's not where I would like it to be. I'm more of the listener when it comes to the French language.
1: Right.
0: But this Douce of France, tell us a little bit about this album. This is his most recent
1: release. So that's very kind of late 19th, early 20th century. A lot of the composers on there, and many of them knew each other. So you can have someone like Duparc, who actually knew Trenet, and that, although they're so different, you know, like one is almost seems... I don't know, more of a musical type of, you know, character type of thing. Whereas Duparc is, you know, a very serious, you know, French art song, old school, you know. But they were friends, you know, they knew each other. Yeah. So then that's true of most of them, Chasson, you know, and people like that.
0: And this bringing of the tradition, this French song tradition... bring it all together in this collection.
1: A lot of it, yeah, and a lot of it too is these are songs that he grew up with, so he knew a lot of them from when he was a young boy, a chorister, and you know he had heard these around his house. His parents were very into opera as well,
0: okay.
1: So he learned a lot of that stuff early. So this is very much has been living with him for 40 years, you know.
0: I noticed a couple of the songs on this, or the works, I would almost call them, on the CD, on this album that's been released. I guess it was last year, the end of last year.
1: Yes, yeah.
0: And this tour, this recital series that he's embarking on, it's kind of a promotion, or it's kind of to share this
1: Yeah, much of what's on the program on April 28th is on this recital disc. Not all of it, but a lot of it is, yeah.
0: And two of those, this L'Invitation au Voyage and the great Chasson work, I'm not going to do that one at all, the Poem for Love and the Sea. Now, these are works you were just telling me because, you know, once again, I fell in love with those because of Jesse Norman.
1: Sure. Yeah,
0: and this orchestration, and as you said, that it was once these works were orchestrated, or the chanson was orchestrated, it became
1: more associated with like the mezzo voice,
0: exactly.
1: Even though they were written for the tenor.
0: Yeah. And that's it. And so this is sort of a hearkening back to the original.
1: Yeah, yeah.
0: So you're a fan of these works. What do you love about hearing this sort of return and Bernheim?
1: I think it's the nuance in it is just, it's so elegant and it's just, and also very simple, you know. I mean, most of the works, they're not busy, they're not, you know, difficult even to play. Some of it's a little tricky for the pianist, perhaps, but so it requires a certain nuance. Like, he can't go, like, he's got to really pull back on a lot of it. He just can't go full throttle on it and make it into an opera aria. So I love that quality of his voice where he's able to, you know, do the French art song and have it completely separate than what he would do on the stage of, you know, the Metropolitan Opera, for instance. You know?
0: Wonderful.
1: Yeah.
0: So the concert, this is, as we said, the final concert of this year's season. It'll be held April 28th at Old Cabell Hall, as the concerts are. Tell us a little bit about how we can get tickets and sort of what to expect.
1: So the concert's at 7:30, as you said, on the 28th. Tickets can be had on our website, which is www.tecs.org, T-E-C-S.org, or people can call the UVA Arts Box Office as well.
0: Oh, great. Yeah. Okay, so the Arts Box Office, T-E-C-S.org. I also, just to note, there's a lot of great information on there about the artist, about Bernheim, also the pianist who will be accompanying him for the concert. And some good background about it. We mentioned a lot of the works on the program are from this most recent release.
1: Correct.
0: But there's some Puccini on there as well. I noticed there's a little bit of a mix. What are you hoping for that the audience can
1: I heard it in D.C. 2 months ago. Mm-hmm. So it was originally supposed to be part of the vocal arts program in D.C. It was originally supposed to be at the Kennedy Center, but then it switched over to GW, the Listener Auditorium. Yeah. So I got to hear the whole thing, and which is really nice because often, like on our concert nights, I have so much else going on that I don't, you know, this way I was just able to go sit and just be an audience member, and that was great. Mm-hmm. You know?
0: Oh, that's nice.
1: Yeah.
0: So what were some of for you when you think back? And I don't want you to cancel out any of the great, you know, works that we'll hear. But what were some of those highlights where you just really felt?
1: I think, like you said earlier, hearing the Duparc, mm-hmm. even though I had heard it on the CD, live, and it all made sense to me. And I love some of the little French gems that he has. So the last three pieces are a little lighter in nature, mm-hmm. and he just really sells them beautifully mm-hmm. in it. So, but I love the whole thing. Yeah.
0: Does he? It's a recital, but does he sort of get into performance? I know we see Jesse
1: maybe
0: Norman.
1: A little bit. Okay. With the three last pieces.
0: Okay.
1: Because they're just lighter in nature, and so he shows a different side of his personality as well.
0: All right, but he's not going to be embodying different characters.
1: No.
0: No costume changes, nothing.
1: No,
0: okay.
1: None of that.
0: Very good. That's probably better. All right, so 7:30 p.m., Tuesday, April 28th, the final concert of the Tuesday Evening Concert Series season. Perfect, beautiful time of year for such a great program of French music.
1: Right.
0: So I think it'll be quite delightful.

0: So how has the season been? And we're coming toward the end of it. This is your third season?
1: It is. This is the end of the third, yeah.
0: Mm-hmm. And how does it feel at this point?
1: It feels great. We have a wonderful audience dedicated. The one thing I should mention, actually, with regard to the tickets, is that we do sell out in subscription. Mm-hmm. But if people wait until, like, the day before or even the day of, I always get a lot of returns of very good tickets because people can't come for one reason or another or whatever. So don't despair. If one goes online and sees, oh, there's only these two tickets, you know, in the nosebleed or something like that, as we get closer to the date, more tickets become available. And so
0: Yeah, this is one of the things that I've always really appreciated about this concert series, and in particular the subscribers, those are the subscription holders, who then say, oh, I'm not going to be able to make it. Somebody should be in the seat.
1: They've gotten very good about that. There was some training that went on in the beginning, but they've gotten much better with that. Yeah.
0: It's hard.
1: They understand, and they want for the artist to, you know, look out. And because I tell the artist, you know, oh, we're sold out in subscription, and then if they go out there and see all these empty seats, you know. So they've been very good about that.
0: That's wonderful, because it also creates more opportunity for more people to experience this level of concert, this level of musical performance, which is so thrilling. So you just mentioned you saw Bernheim perform in an opera very recently in Munich.
1: In December, and then in Munich, and then again in February in D.C.
0: Okay.
1: Yeah.
0: So how do you see his operatic performances compared to these recitals?
1: I think that he's able to make that adjustment so beautifully. I mean, none of the beauty in the tone of the voice goes away. It's just the projection. Mm-hmm. You know, he doesn't have to, be singing to a 3,000, seat hall or anything like that. It's much more intimate. I like both. It just depends what mood I'm in. I didn't even know he was going to be in the Bohème when I went there. I was with a friend of mine, and I said, oh, well, I really want you to go to the Munich State Opera, so let's go to this Bohème. I didn't even look to see the cast, and then all of a sudden I looked up, and I heard him, and I knew that voice, so I just looked up, and I said, that's Bernheim. So it was kind of cool.
0: Yeah. Now, I noticed that later this year he'll be in Tosca in Berlin.
1: Right.
0: And I think in Munich he's doing Carmen later this year.
1: Okay.
0: He's got one time on stage for that. Which tells me he's starting to do more and more and more of these operas.
1: Yeah.
0: Really getting called around the world. But he's making time for these recitals, for these concerts, which I find really special.
1: He, when he was in Hong Kong, at the end of last month or whatever, end of March, he ran into Domingo in the airport, so he was on his social media, with a picture. So he's still a groupie, too. So,
0: now, and that's fun that somebody, you mentioned this, that he grew up with parents who are very into opera. So he grew up listening to it.
1: Absolutely,
0: and part
1: yes.
0: of it. And so it must feel very special to be then a part of that as well.
1: Right.
0: Do you have any voices that you would compare him to? I mean, is there anybody he reminds you of? Of course, we've talked about this with the comparisons to Alana or Pavarotti, but
1: I would say probably Roberto Alagna would be the closest that I could say came to it, because I can't think of any French tenors of today, that are working today that. No. Mm-mm. Yeah, it's a tough one.
0: It's a voice that really stands out. It's really quite startling, but it's beautiful, and that's why I like that sweetness idea from the beginning, which is something to listen for. But I'm not really that aware of any tenors in particular right now who are working sort of with that sort of
1: on that
0: breadth
1: level
0: of on that level with that breadth of repertoire. That's so astonishing.

0: And now, looking back over the season, what have been some of the highlights for you?
1: I would say that Yefim Bronfman's performance was great, and again, a very varied program. So he can do everything from like the Schumann arabesque to like Prokofiev Sonata Number 7, and it has just about everything in between. Mm-hmm. So that was a big highlight. But no, I wouldn't say that I don't like to categorize them, you know. No. I mean, I love them all in their own different ways. And that's the really nice thing about this series, is that we can do solo piano, we can do vocal, we can do chamber music, we can do... Chanticleer was also here in December, which that's was fantastic, right. You know, and so that was great, too.
0: Oh, wow.
1: So, yeah, and I love them all.
0: That's a great point. I mean, the variety that you're able to bring in. You know, we have these great concert series here in Charlottesville, or these festivals at different times. But this is the only one that I know of that spans basically, you know,
1: the academic year or whatever. Yeah.
0: Full academic year. And then it has just very, very different performances.
1: Right.
0: And what seems to tie them all together, if I can say that, is not just the Tuesday evening, you know, part of it,
1: sure.
0: But the quality.
1: Right.
0: I mean, this is a high, high quality of performance and of music. And these are performers. I know we had the Les Arts Florissantes last year for the Vivaldi anniversary, and now closing with Bernheim. But Chanticleer, I mean, it's hard to go through them and not, you know, and to pick out something in particular because it is such a wonderful series. So I assume you're going to continue doing this.
1: Yes.
0: Yeah, wonderful.
1: We open again in October 6th, so we're right now we've been having the subscribers resubscribe, and then May 1st, once I know what seats I have, then that's open to new subscribers at that point.
0: Okay, so as of May 1st, then people can start subscribing for next year already.
1: Yep.
0: Great moment right after the final concert.
1: Right,
0: you know, on a high note, people can be thinking of it. It'll be front of mind. How is it? And I want to talk just a little bit about the supporters of the Tuesday Evening Concert Series, about the subscribers, about this community that you're leading, you know, as part of it.
1: It just continues to build, you know. I mean, I've been really encouraged by, you know, the number of people that have resubscribed. So I was looking at it versus last year at this point, and we were up in our numbers in terms of how many people had resubscribed already, as well as our donations. So the support in the community is very much there.
0: And so that's a good thing to know. So that's how the Tuesday Evening Concert Series survives or lives or thrives.
1: Pretty much,
0: based on donations and subscriptions.
1: Yeah, we're not relying upon any federal or state government funding or anything like that. It really is individuals and ticket sales,
0: and
1: which is quite unusual.
0: Yeah, that's really to be honest.
1: And foundations, you know.
0: Local
1: foundations.
0: And people being part of it and joining the community. And
1: right.
0: But is that UVA? You're not part of UVA?
1: No, we're just an affiliate organization, but they don't give us, we don't get any funding from them or anything like that.
0: Okay, I didn't know that. That's really spectacular.
1: I mean, hugely supportive, obviously. We get to use the hall. And, but no. Obvious funding. Some of it we get like discounts or things like that. You know, they're supportive.
0: No, and I think that's a nice thing to know. Another thing about this Charlottesville community is that when it comes to the arts, when it comes to music, people really do step up and find ways to make sure that we have this kind of these opportunities.
1: Right.
0: Yeah. Here.

0: then for other reasons, maybe. But
1: right.
0: What does it mean to be at that conservatory?
1: So it would be like, you know, the equivalent of going to Curtis or Juilliard or whatever, and then working with, like, so I'm sure that he found a specific teacher that he's like, I really want to study with that person, because he could have gone to Geneva or Zurich or Vienna or wherever. So I'm sure there was someone quite specific there that he really wanted to work with. And so he did that for, you know, 4 years working with them. And then you get into an apprentice situation, like, in, which is what he did. As soon as he had graduated from college, he went to Zurich. And that's a rep company where you're doing a ton of operas, you know, and and you often don't have very much rehearsal. And so that's like a real grind.
0: Wow.
1: Yeah, that's really difficult.
0: And that's at Zurich. And then what happens after that?
1: And then he gets heard by plenty of people, you know, that come into Zurich Opera and hear him. And then, you know, then Vienna starts, you know, opening their doors, or Berlin, or Paris, and, you know, so it just, it basically snowballs from there.
0: Now, it was interesting to me that, you know, we look at these albums that he's put out, and two of them were very specifically celebrating the French repertoire, I would say. First one was sort of a debut, you know, here I am to the world. But like I said, his start at Deutsche Oper was with Tchaikovsky. So he really has this wide range, and that kind of makes sense then that he started at one of these
1: apprentice program, rep situations where you're just doing a ton of repertoire and you're learning so much, you know, during that time. And often, too, that you're with someone else, so they do two nights, and then, you know, he has to fly off and do whatever, and then he has to come back and do another two nights. And, you know, and with opera, it's far more difficult, because not only is it the singing aspect, but then you have the staging, and then, you know, you could come back in a rep company and find that the staging had totally changed since the last two times you did it. So, I mean, it's a lot. It's a lot.
0: Especially nowadays. I mean, when they used to just have people standing in front of a screen singing, you know, then it could, okay, where do I stand? But now they really make you, there's choreography. It gets pretty intricate, especially with some of these dramatic, you know, Bel Canto and these lyrical operas that that have a lot of passion written into them. But so, what are you when you hear a voice like Bernheim, or when you hear Bernheim perform? Where does that take you mentally? I mean, he's on a stage with his accompanist. So it's very sparse. It's very bare. You as a singer, I can almost imagine it takes you to a stage, you know, where you're really there and you see that as that sort of beautiful.
1: I think I'm just listening for the colors and the timbre and all of that, you know. That's just like, I just can close my eyes and just, you know, listen and feel for all of that. The phrasing, you know, and that's, you know, what's elegant about this voice is that, you know, the phrasing is impeccable. And one of the things that, you know, and I'm not a singer anymore. I was as a kid, but I have terrible voice now. But one of the things is you have to make it look easy. Even though it's very difficult to do, but you can't let anyone hear that in your voice. So I'm always listening for that kind of thing, too. And he does. He just makes it sound like it's so natural. And but it's really well trained. You know, that's done. That's just not natural.
0: Good. It makes you feel a little better. I think of, you know, I hear Pavarotti, you know, for example.
1: That was a very natural voice, I think.
0: Mean, with him, I can be sitting in my car and I hear him sing, and then all of a sudden I'm in an arena. I'm way outside with, you know, forests surrounding me or something. But it's just really a wild sort of scene. But with Bernheim, I get something very different, and I haven't really put my, you know,
1: I think it's almost more like a Parisian salon type of thing that I think this particular recital will feel more like. You know, in a small setting, I think it'll probably feel more like that. But it's not like the Waldbühne or something like that.
0: But I can almost picture like Geneva or something. Like I can picture even an outdoor setting a little bit in some of these, because it does have that sort of this lyrical side to it, which I think is there. And it feels, like I said, it feels natural. It sounds like he's just opening his mouth and these.
1: And it's just that easy.
0: It's just coming out.

0: That's how we speak. I wish. That
1: exactly,
0: would be nice.
1: Yeah.
0: So April 28th, Tuesday, the last Tuesday of the month, Tuesday Evening Concert Series, final performance of the season at 7:30 p.m., Old Cabell Hall, Benjamin Bernheim, along with, who's his accompanist?
1: Carrie Ann Matheson.
0: Can you talk about her just for a moment?
1: Yes.
0: Because she is
1: so
0: a
1: they
0: great
1: met. She's
0: force.
1: Wonderful. Yeah. Yeah, she's probably one of the best vocal coaches, alive today. She's way up there. So they met in Zurich when he was part of this, but then she's also worked at the Metropolitan Opera and the San Francisco Opera, so she's been at all three houses.
0: Okay.
1: And
0: Not bad.
1: She is just, she's amazing. She's really, really good.
0: Wonderful. So the two of them will be on stage. How long is the concert?
1: It's about an hour and 40 minutes, 45 minutes.
0: Very nice.
1: Yep.
0: Okay.
1: We have a 20-minute intermission, so I think it works out to be about an hour and 45 minutes.
0: Okay, and 7:30, people should park by about, I mean, because it's a little bit of a walk from the...
1: It is, yeah. I think if they're there by between 7 and 7:10, they generally tend to arrive, and that's into the Central Grounds parking lot.
0: Yeah.
1: Yep.
0: And is it always free? Or was that
1: parking?
0: Just,
1: Okay,
0: because that's sometimes...
1: Well,
0: they
1: it's
0: have
1: free
0: little,
1: to them. It's not.
0: Yeah.
1: But,
0: But that's the thing. I mean, there are all these signs up sometimes. It can be a little bit disorienting.
1: Right,
0: but
1: right.
0: Actually, we can just park there.
1: Yes.
0: Right? Yeah,
1: yep.
0: Very good. Okay. Well, David, welcome to the WTJU family.
1: Thank you.
0: That's really exciting.
1: Thank you.
0: Thank you for joining us again.
1: Absolutely.
0: For this show. Thank you for bringing such amazing performances to Charlottesville, all academic year long. We're really looking forward to next season as well, but it's hard to even jump ahead. I can't even say enjoy Italy, enjoy the summer, because I feel like what's coming up at the end of this month is really just going to be spectacular. So,
1: agreed.
0: I have to tell you, it feels like this full circle moment, because I saw him perform, Bernheim perform in Berlin back in 2017, and now I'm going to see him again on stage here, and it's unbelievable to think the difference of those two places, but
1: right.
0: Also who he was back in 2017. That was before the Magic 40,
1: sure,
0: where the voice really became so. This will be my first time hearing him since then live, so it should be great.
2: All right,
0: well, thank you so much for coming.
1: Thank you.
0: Offstage On Air is produced by Ben Larson. I'm your host, Brendan O'Donnell. Thanks for joining us this week, and have a wonderful Sunday.

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Welcome to Classical Prelude. I'm your host, Ralph Graves. Our featured work is by Giuseppe Martucci. We begin, however, with a setting by Heinrich Schütz of Galop Seist du Herr. The Dresden Chamber Choir is conducted by Hans Christian Rademann.

A setting of Gelob siehst du her by Heinrich Schütz. The Dresden Chamber Choir was conducted by Hans Christian Rademann. You're listening to Classical Prelude on Charlottesville Classical, WTJU. Our major work is the Piano Trio No. 2 in the key of E-flat major, Opus 62, by Giuseppe Martucci. We'll hear a performance with Roberto Noferini, violin, Andrea Noferini, cello, and Maria Samaro, piano.

0: That was the Piano Trio No. 2 in the KV Flat Major by Giuseppe Martucci. We heard Roberto Noferini violin, Andrea Noferini cello, and Maria Semeraro piano. This has been Classical Prelude with your host Ralph Graves. Thanks for listening.
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Welcome to Classical Prelude. I'm Ralph Graves. Our featured work is the Violin Concerto Opus 34 of Hans Pfitzner. We begin with the String Quartet No. 12 in F Major, Opus 96, the American Quartet of Antonin Dvorak. The Vulgar Quartet performs.

The Vulgar Quartet performed the String Quartet No. 12 in F Major, Opus 96, The American Quartet, of Antonin Dvorak. 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Ralph Graves, your host, we continue with our featured work, the Violin Concerto Opus 34 of Hans Pfitzner. Sashko Gerloff is the violin soloist, and the Bamberg Symphony Orchestra is conducted by Werner Andreas Albert.

The Violin Concerto Opus 34 of Hans Pfitzner. Sashko Garilov was the violin soloist, and the Bamberg Symphony Orchestra was conducted by Werner Andreas Albert. This has been Classical Prelude with your host, Ralph Graves. Thanks so much for listening.

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1: You're listening to WTJU Charlottesville. It's time for local news. Several Virginia's rural hospitals are at risk of closing. These concerns aren't new, but as VPM News' Dean Mirshahi reports, federal changes are raising alarm bells.
2: Last week, Virginia's Joint Commission on Healthcare got a presentation on the financial condition of the state's rural hospitals. The study found that seven facilities are at, quote, highest risk of either financial distress or closure. One looming concern is the impact of H.R. 1, a federal law that's often referred to as the One Big Beautiful Bill. Estimates show that hospitals could lose out on more than $2 billion a year once all the law's provisions take effect. The commission asked its staff to review policy options that lawmakers can possibly use to offset any financial concerns for hospitals. Dean Mirshahi, VPM News.
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Good morning. I'm your guest host, Uncle Dave Lewis. I want to thank Matthew for opening up his slot for me this morning. I was originally going to present this show back in March, but unfortunately I was taken ill and had to hand it off. We're going to hear it exactly as I planned it, except with one exception. However, this is not the exception. We're going to start with the Bartered Bride March. And this is a very unusual recording. This is the Czechoslovak National Band, under the direction of Jan Fuchs, recorded on their American tour in 1925.

We just heard some music of Franz Schubert, the Overture to Die Zauberharp, the Magic Harp, performed by the Leipzig Gewandhaus Orchestra under Kurt Mazur in a recording made back in 1985. The Overture to Die Zauberharp is one of a couple of different Schubert overtures that are used as a stand-in for the overture in the Rosamund music, because Rosamunde doesn't have an overture for some reason. Of course, this was music that Schubert composed for the play Rosamunde Fürstin von Zypern, or Rosamunde Princess of Cyprus. So maybe I should send that out to Zoe. It's a play in four acts by Wilhelmina von Chasey, which her name to English speakers looks like Wilhelmina von Chasey. And the play apparently must have been kind of cheesy, because when it was premiered on December 20th, 1823 in Vienna, it was a notable flop and no longer exists. Okay, so now I'm going to this little nugget. Where am I? Here we go. You are listening to Charlottesville Classical, WTJU 91.1, the radio voice of the University of Virginia. 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All right, so now we're going to listen to one of the elegies of Ferruccio Busoni. And this is based on a little snatch of J.S. Bach, but it's not, doesn't belong to the work list of Bach Busoni, hyphenated. We're going to hear the elegy number 3, Meine Seele bangt und hofft zu dir, My Soul Trembles and Places Its Hope in You, performed by David Bean from the vinyl.

0: Elegy number 3 by Nazela Bont Zudir. I think I read that wrong. Well, I didn't read it at all. My Nazela Bont Zudir. My soul trembles and hopes in you. Music of Fruccio Bazzoni. And you are listening to Classical Sunrise. I'm your host, Uncle Dave Lewis. And for some reason, I'm not hearing myself in my headphones. But we're just, I think I see the meter moving. So, but this looks very weak. What's going on?
1: Oh, that's where I am. Okay. Yes, that was Music of Bazzoni, My Nazela Bont und Hoff Zudir, the Elegy number 3, played by David Bean, who was a professor for many, many years at Miami University in Oxford, Ohio. And I always intended to go up there and meet him, but never managed to make that work out. And let's see, I do have this announcement. Start the day right with WTJU. 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And in the 8 o'clock hour, Sherry Barbour presents All Those Notes. Hear how composers turn historical events, people, places, and adventure into great classical music. Now we're going to take an adventure with composer Alberic Magnar, who was born in 1865 and died at his villa in 1914 when the German soldiers invaded during the early months of the Great War, World War I. Unfortunately, his piano was loaded up with his music manuscripts, and those were all consumed in the fire that consumed his house. But thankfully, he did have a publishing contract, so we're able to enjoy pieces such as Magnar's First Symphony, which was composed between 1889 and 1890. This is the Orchestre du Capitole de Toulouse under direction of Michel Plasson. Music of Alberic Magnar.

0: 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I'm your host, Uncle Dave Lewis, and we just heard the Alberic Manar Symphony No. 1 in C minor, Opus 4. Performed by the Orchestre du Capitole de Toulouse under Michel Plasson.
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0: 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And now we're going to move into the music of a self-declared neo-Baroque composer of the early 20th century, Hugo Dissler. We're going to hear his set of choral variations on the chorale Nun Komm der Heiden Heiland, played by organist Larry Palmer. Again, from the vinyl.

Music of Hugo Dissler, who lived from 1908 to 1942. We heard his chorale variations on Nun Komm der Heiden Heiland, played by organist Larry Palmer. And you can definitely hear some of the stirrings of minimalism in his music and other composers of the like mid-30s, the 1930s. You can often find the basic seeds of minimalism in works of that time. So I hope you enjoyed that. That's one of my favorite things ever for the organ. 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All right, so now we're going to move on to some music of Scott Joplin. I got in the mail Cecile Lacaud's brand new Scott Joplin CD. Thank you, Cecile. Scott Joplin, King of Ragtime is the title. And imagine the nightmare scenario where you have a two-disc set and you bring it with you to the radio station, you open it up, and the disc you intended on playing is not inside. Yeah, it's still in my CD player at home. Oh, well, so instead of Solace, American Serenade, which I definitely recommend, we'll hear it at some point, we're going to hear Searchlight Rag, which is a really interesting Scott Joplin piece in that it was the only Scott Joplin composition not to go into the public domain. It was published by Sanctuary, which was a different publisher than he usually used, and they kept the copyright active. So it was avoided by a lot of pianists who did Scott Joplin albums because, you know, clearing something wasn't in the budget. Well, I'm glad that Cecile was able to clear this. Here we go with Scott Joplin's Searchlight Rag, brand new album from Cecile Lacaud.

Cecile Lacaud playing The Searchlight Rag of Scott Joplin from her new album, Scott Joplin, King of Ragtime. And, okay, The Case of the Disappearing Cursor. Here we go. And it looks like we've read this one, so, okay, so this is what I'm supposed to do. Offstage On Air is a weekly show highlighting Central Virginia's vibrant classical music community. 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Tune in Sunday from noon to 1, right here on WTJU for Offstage On Air. All right, so now we're going to go back to 1954. Some years ago, actually it was 2012, I spoke on Howard Hanson, his recordings at the Eastman School. And this one I've always felt was kind of exceptional. It to my ears, it almost doesn't sound like a performance. It just sounds like an automatically generated thing that's just, it's music that's just there. It doesn't sound performed. Charles Tomlinson Griffiths originally composed his The Pleasure Dome of Kubla Khan for two pianos as a four-hand piano piece in 1914. But he always wanted to convert it into a full orchestration, and he had encouragement from the conductor of the Boston Symphony of that time, who was Pierre Montu. And putting it into an orchestral form was one of the very last things that Griffiths did. He was a late victim of the 1918 Spanish flu, but he managed to hang on until 1920. And he created this orchestration and put it in the post and went back to bed to die, quite literally. And there's some aspects of the score that are a little incomplete. So Montu touched it up without comment. And I believe also that Howard Hanson in this recording made some modifications to the score, because there are things in his recording I haven't heard elsewhere. However, it's a pretty sensational mono 1954 recording, and I hope you will enjoy it. This is The Pleasure Dome of Kubla Khan by Charles Tomlinson Griffiths, as performed by Howard Hanson and the Eastman Rochester Symphony Orchestra.

Howard Hanson and the Eastman Rochester Symphony Orchestra in 1954, performing The Pleasure Dome of Kubla Khan of composer Charles Tomlinson Griffiths. And now I'd like to move to another. I guess I'm kind of stuck on those American composers from early in the 20th century. We're going to hear something from Edward McDowell, his C Pieces Opus 55. And I remember I was listening to this once when my dad was over, and he said, "Wow, from the first notes of this, I could smell that cool sea air." The Sea Pictures of Edward McDowell, played by James Barbagallo.

0: You just heard Sea Pictures by Edward McDowell, played by James Barbagallo. And I'm missing the thing I'm supposed to... Oh, WTJU is sponsored by Our Lady of Peace Retirement Community, located at 751 Hills.
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0: It's 12 o'clock, and you're tuned to WTJU Charlottesville, 91.1 FM, and streaming worldwide at WTJU.net and CharlottesvilleClassical.org. My name is Brendan O'Donnell, your host this week for Offstage On Air. And this week, we are delighted to welcome back to the program David Baldwin, not only from the Tuesday Evening Concert Series here in Charlottesville, but also a colleague now here at WTJU. You've joined the volunteer hosting staff, so welcome.
1: Well, thank you very much.
0: It's nice to have you as part of the team in that sense. You've been on the radio with us quite a bit, which I love. So it is really wonderful to have you back at this stage of the season for the Tuesday Evening Concert Series, because you were in for sort of a preview show to talk about this season's concerts, and it's been a phenomenal season. I think we can certainly say that. And we're coming up for the concluding concert for this year, and we'll spend some time talking about that. But before we get started, how have you been?
1: I've been great. I've been very well. It's been a nice reprieve from the cold. It was a very cold winter, but you know, it's lovely now, so I'll take it.
0: I'm not in Charlottesville as much as I used to be, but coming in this weekend and seeing all of the flowers in
1: right,
0: bloom, the colors.
1: Yeah, beautiful.
0: Just a remarkable time of year to be here. So I'm glad that it's sort of reawakening our appreciation for nature after such a difficult and
1: indeed
0: hardcore winter, we can certainly say. Well, coming up at the end of this month, so it's Tuesday, April 28th, is the final concert of this Tuesday Evening Concert Series season. And I have to say, I'm particularly excited, which seems an understatement, to be honest, but it's one of the most beautiful voices, one of the most beautiful tenor voices in the world today. And unbelievably enough, coming to Charlottesville, something that always just startles me. And I would like for you to introduce us to the wonderful world of Benjamin Bernheim.
1: So Benjamin is sought after all over the world now. I said within the past few years, I got very lucky. So I booked him a couple of years ago. I'm not sure that I would have been able to nail down this date had I done it, you know, last month. But at any rate, so he's sought after all over the world. And I like you said, it's really one of the most beautiful voices. And he's at a perfect stage in his career right now because he's 41, you know, and so that's really when that the tenor voice in particularly a lyric as well, comes into its full, you know, comes into its own. And so I think I saw an interview that he said that, you know, when he was 28, between like 28 and 30, that's when it started to, because before that he said it was really quite thin, and he said it just kind of, and they asked him, so like, what do you do to project and all of that kind of stuff, and he said it just happened. And he said, I wish I could tell you that I did something, but it just happened.
0: It's interesting that it pulls me back into some of the other great performers and singers of the last 50 years in particular, and audience will know I'm always drawn back to Jesse Norman in particular, who started out at a very young age singing in Berlin, singing Wagner, actually. She was recruited, you know, for a fairly intense role early on, and she, as a young, you know, singer, actually went to the artistic director of the Berlin State Opera and said, I can't sing these roles yet. My voice isn't ready for it. And so she stepped back and focused on her recital career and really waited for the voice to develop so that she could sing these roles the way they're meant to be.
1: Blow it out too early. You know, you just can't do that.
0: Exactly. Yeah. And so it's sort of interesting to hear that he's thinking and noticing that same thing, where his voice suddenly becomes ready for that kind of projection, that kind of performance on the stage. Well, yeah, you say all over the world. I think looking at his calendar, he was in Hong Kong at the
1: just
0: end
1: like
0: of
1: two
0: March.
1: Weeks ago. Yeah,
0: exactly.
1: Yeah, yeah.
0: He is in New York and I think Paris.
1: I saw him in Munich in December.
0: Okay.
1: Yeah, he did a Rodolfo.
0: Okay.
1: You know,
0: and then and then he's coming to New York, and then he'll be here in Charlottesville. I mean, just all over the place, really taking advantage of that moment that he seems to be filling. So tell us a little bit about his background. Where does he come from? How did he get to Charlottesville?
1: Right. So he was born in Paris, but he was raised in Geneva. So he is French-Swiss, but a lot of Swiss, because then he went to Lausanne to study, and then he ended up in the, you know, cast at Zurich Opera. Mm-hmm. And in fact, that's where he met the pianist that we're going to have with him, Carrie Ann Matheson, who's a wonderful, wonderful vocal coach and pianist, and so she'll be here with him as well when we're here.
0: Yeah. And I know him, and I've mentioned this to you. I saw him actually in Berlin. The first time he took the stage of the State Opera, the Staatsoper Unter den Linden in Berlin, in a role, and we'll hear some music, we'll hear some of his performance of the role from La Traviata. And that was his big moment, 2017, I believe it was. He had already been in Berlin. He had performed Lenski for Eugen Onegin. And at that moment, I just heard something different. And I will say, I know he gets compared to Pavarotti. I know he gets compared to these great, great voices, eternal voices. But I will say it does have that kind of effect. You're a singer. You grew up singing. What is it about his voice that you find so enchanting?
1: So with Pavarotti, I would say Pavarotti's tone, I think Ben's is much sweeter. Pavarotti's tone was sharp and just, you know, almost pinpoint, you know. I mean, and both wonderful, wonderful voices, you know. I'm not saying that one is better than the other. But Ben tends to sing much more lyrically and sweet in that sense. And, I mean, he has the power if he wants to deliver it. I think that he just often seems to kind of hold it back a little bit. Whereas Pavarotti was just, you know, to the wall, you know. He just threw it out there in a, you know, huge stadium. I mean, that's just how big he was,
0: yeah.
1: You know.
0: That's an interesting term. I like the sweetness in the voice because that's something we can sort of trace. It speaks to that inviting quality of his voice as well,
1: right.
0: Something that we all want to be a part of and listen
1: and
0: to.
1: Probably comes more from the French tradition as opposed to the Italian, I guess, perhaps. Because I know that he's actually also been, though, compared to Alagna, Roberto Alagna.
0: Okay.
1: So maybe somewhere in between.
0: Maybe the western side of Italy,
1: right.
0: As we get over to the Alps or something. That could be, there could be something there. You mentioned this, you know, the difference is Italian style and this French style and sort of mixing between the two. His second album, he's recorded three total. First one was just a beautiful collection of great arias, I think. But that second one really spoke a little bit to his personality, I would say, or a sense of who he is as a performer. And this was a series of opera arias in particular. Most of us are used to hearing in Italian, but they were actually sung in French, which was quite shocking.
1: Right.
0: And I remember thinking, this is the first time I've heard some of these songs, even though, of course, we've heard these time and time again. So what do you think of that as an idea of that's who
1: Well,
0: he
1: I think
0: is,
1: he put a lot of research into that album to put that together in terms of, well, all of these, so they're all Italian composers that lived in Paris at some point in their lives. And there was a very long tradition of the French sort of being in love with Italian opera. Many other countries are as well, but, you know. But like going back to the 17th century and Louis XIV, he was shipping them in like crazy, you know? So there was a real fascination with the Italian school.
0: Jean-Baptiste Lully's real name is Giovanni Battista.
1: Yeah,
0: it goes back to the beginning, and I think that's really part of it. And even, you know, it's funny because he sort of invented what we think of as French opera in the Baroque era.
1: Right.
0: The one who came behind him, Rameau, many people were offended by, you know, his switching of the styles because it was becoming too Italian. So it was this, always this influence of the Italian was part of the defining characteristics of, I think, French opera.

0: Speaking of that, you know, this putting a lot of research and thought into the development of these albums, he did the same thing, I think, for this newest album as
1: the
0: well.
1: The Douce of France, yeah.
0: Douce of France.
1: Yeah.
0: We're going to have to excuse my French. I'm sorry in many ways, but it's not where I would like it to be. I'm more of the listener when it comes to the French language.
1: Right.
0: But this Douce of France, tell us a little bit about this album. This is his most recent
1: release. So that's very kind of late 19th, early 20th century, a lot of the composers on there, and many of them knew each other. So you can have someone like Duparc, who actually knew Trenet, and that, although they're so different, you know, like one is almost seems... I don't know, more of a musical type of, you know, character type of thing. Whereas Duparc is, you know, a very serious, you know, French art song, old school, you know. But they were friends, you know, they knew each other. Yeah. So then that's true of most of them, Chanson, you know, and people like that.
0: And this bringing of the tradition, this French song tradition... bring it all together in this collection.
1: A lot of it, yeah, and a lot of it too is these are songs that he grew up with, so he knew a lot of them from when he was a young boy, a chorister, and you know he had heard these around his house. His parents were very into opera as well,
0: okay.
1: So he learned a lot of that stuff early. So this is very much has been living with him for 40 years, you know.
0: I noticed a couple of the songs on this, or the works, I would almost call them, on the CD, on this album that's been released. I guess it was last year, the end of last year.
1: Yes, yeah.
0: And this tour, this recital series that he's embarking on, it's kind of a promotion, or it's kind of to share this
1: Yeah, much of what's on the program on April 28th is on this recital disc. Not all of it, but a lot of it is, yeah.
0: And two of those, this L'Invitation au Voyage and the great Chanson work, I'm not going to do that one at all, the Poem for Love and the Sea. Now, these are works you were just telling me because, you know, once again, I fell in love with those because of Jesse Norman.
1: Sure. Yeah,
0: and this orchestration, and as you said, that it was once these works were orchestrated, or the chanson was orchestrated, it became
1: more associated with like the mezzo voice,
0: exactly.
1: Even though they were written for the tenor.
0: Yeah. And that's it. And so this is sort of a hearkening back to the original.
1: Yeah, yeah.
0: So you're a fan of these works. What do you love about hearing this sort of return and Bernheim?
1: I think it's the nuance in it is just, it's so elegant and it's just, and also very simple, you know. I mean, most of the works, they're not busy, they're not, you know, difficult even to play. Some of it's a little tricky for the pianist, perhaps, but so it requires a certain nuance. Like, he can't go, like, he's got to really pull back on a lot of it. He just can't go full throttle on it and make it into an opera aria. So I love that quality of his voice where he's able to, you know, do the French art song and have it completely separate than what he would do on the stage of, you know, of the Metropolitan Opera, for instance. You know?
0: Wonderful.
1: Yeah.
0: So the concert, this is, as we said, the final concert of this year's season. It'll be held April 28th at Old Cabell Hall, as the concerts are. Tell us a little bit about how we can get tickets and sort of what to expect.
1: So the concert's at 7:30, as you said, on the 28th. Tickets can be had on our website, which is www.tecs.org, T-E-C-S.org, or people can call the UVA Arts Box Office as well.
0: Oh, great. Yeah. Okay, so the Arts Box Office, T-E-C-S.org. I also, just to note, there's a lot of great information on there about the artist, about Bernheim, also the pianist who will be accompanying him for the concert. And some good background about it. We mentioned a lot of the works on the program are from this most recent release.
1: Correct.
0: But there's some Puccini on there as well. I noticed there's a little bit of a mix. What are you hoping for that the audience can
1: I heard it in D.C. 2 months ago. Mm-hmm. So it was originally supposed to be part of the vocal arts program in D.C. It was originally supposed to be at the Kennedy Center, but then it switched over to GW, the Listener Auditorium. Yeah. So I got to hear the whole thing, and which is really nice because often, like on our concert nights, I have so much else going on that I don't, you know, this way I was just able to go sit and just be an audience member, and that was great. Mm-hmm. You know?
0: Oh, that's nice.
1: Yeah.
0: So what were some of for you when you think back? And I don't want you to cancel out any of the great, you know, works that we'll hear. But what were some of those highlights where you just really felt?
1: I think, like you said earlier, hearing the Duparc, mm-hmm. even though I had heard it on the CD, live, and it all made sense to me. And I love some of the little French gems that he has. So the last three pieces are a little lighter in nature, mm-hmm. and he just really sells them beautifully mm-hmm. in it. So, but I love the whole thing. Yeah.
0: Does he? It's a recital, but does he sort of get into performance? I know we see Jesse
1: maybe
0: Norman.
1: A little bit. Okay. With the three last pieces.
0: Okay.
1: Because they're just lighter in nature, and so he shows a different side of his personality as well.
0: All right, but he's not going to be embodying different characters.
1: No. Okay.
0: No costume changes, nothing.
1: No,
0: okay.
1: None of that.
0: Very good. That's probably better. All right, so 7:30 p.m., Tuesday, April 28th, the final concert of the Tuesday Evening Concert Series season. Perfect, beautiful time of year for such a great program of French music.
1: Right.
0: So I think it'll be quite delightful.

0: So how has the season been? And we're coming toward the end of it. This is your third season?
1: It is. This is the end of the third, yeah.
0: Mm-hmm. And how does it feel at this point?
1: It feels great. We have a wonderful audience dedicated. The one thing I should mention, actually, with regard to the tickets, is that we do sell out in subscription. Mm-hmm. But if people wait until, like, the day before or even the day of, I always get a lot of returns of very good tickets because people can't come for one reason or another or whatever. So don't despair. If one goes online and sees, oh, there's only these two tickets, you know, in the nosebleed or something like that, as we get closer to the date, more tickets become available. And so
0: that's
1: just
0: one
1: to
0: thing.
1: Mention that. Yeah.
0: Yeah. This is one of the things that I've always really appreciated about this concert series, and in particular, the subscribers, those
1: right.
0: are the subscription holders, who then say, oh, I'm not going to be able to make it. Somebody should be in the seat. Somebody
1: Absolutely,
0: should be
1: yeah.
0: there.
1: No, they've gotten very good about that. There was some training that went on in the beginning, but they've gotten
0: good.
1: Much better with that. Yeah.
0: It's hard.
1: They understand, and they want for the artist to, you know, look out. And because I tell the artist, you know, oh, we're sold out in subscription, and then if they go out there and see all these empty seats, you know. So they've been very good about that.
0: That's wonderful, because it also creates more opportunity for more people
1: sure.
0: to experience this level of concert,
1: right.
0: this level of musical performance, which is so thrilling. So you just mentioned, you saw Bernheim perform in an opera very recently in Munich.
1: In December,
0: yeah.
1: And then, in Munich, and then again in February in D.C.
0: Okay.
1: Yeah.
0: So how do you see his operatic performances compared to these recitals?
1: I think that he's able to make that adjustment so beautifully. I mean, none of the beauty in the tone of the voice goes away. It's just the projection.
0: Mm-hmm.
1: You know, he doesn't have to, be singing to a 3,000, seat hall or anything like that. It's much more intimate. I like both. It just depends what mood I'm in.
0: Yeah.
1: I didn't even know he was going to be in the Bohème when I went there. I was with a friend of mine, and I said, oh, well, I really want you to go to the Munich State Opera, so let's go to this Bohème. I didn't even look to see the cast, and then all of a sudden I looked up, and I heard him, and I knew that voice, so I just looked up, and I said, that's Bernheim. So it was kind of cool.
0: Yeah. Now, I noticed that later this year he'll be in Tosca in Berlin.
1: Right.
0: And I think in Munich he's doing Carmen later this year.
1: Okay.
0: He's got
1: one
0: time on stage for that. Which tells me he's starting to do more and more and more of these operas.
1: Yeah.
0: Really getting called around the world. But he's making time for these recitals, for these concerts, which I find really special.
1: He, when he was in Hong Kong, at the end of last month or whatever, end of March, he ran into Domingo in the airport, so he was on his social media, with a picture. So he's still a groupie, too. So,
0: now, and that's fun that somebody you mentioned this, that he grew up with parents who are very into opera, so he grew up listening to it
1: and part of it,
0: and so it must feel very special to be then a part of that,
1: right.
0: As well.
1: Right.
0: Do you have any voices that you would compare him to? I mean, is there anybody he reminds you of? Of course, we've talked about this with the comparisons to Alana or Pavarotti, but
1: I would say probably Roberto Alagna would be the closest that I could say came to it, because I can't think of any French tenors of today, that are working today that no.
0: Mm-mm.
1: Yeah, it's a tough one.
0: It's a voice that really stands out. It's really quite startling, but it's beautiful, and that's why I like that sweetness idea from the beginning, which is something to listen for. But I'm not really that aware of any tenors in particular right now who are working sort of with that sort of
1: on that
0: breadth
1: level
0: of on that level with that breadth of repertoire. That's so astonishing.

0: And now, looking back over the season, what have been some of the highlights for you?
1: I would say that Yefim Bronfman's performance was great, and again, a very varied program. So he can do everything from like the Schumann arabesque to like Prokofiev Sonata Number 7, and has just about everything in between. Mm-hmm. So that was a big highlight. But I wouldn't say that I don't like to categorize them, you know. Yeah. I mean, I love them all in their own different ways. And that's the really nice thing about this series, is that we can do solo piano, we can do vocal, we can do chamber music, we can do Chanticleer was also here in December, which that's was fantastic, right. you know, and so that was great too.
0: Oh, wow.
1: So, yeah, and I love them all.
0: That's a great point. I mean, the variety that you're able to bring in, you know, we have these great concert series here in Charlottesville, or these festivals at different times, but this is the only one that I know of that spans basically, you know,
1: the academic year or whatever. Yeah.
0: The full academic year, and then it has just very, very different performances.
1: Right.
0: And what seems to tie them all together, if I can say that, is not just the Tuesday evening, part of it,
1: sure.
0: but the quality.
1: Right.
0: I mean, this is a high, high quality of performance and of music, and these are performers. I know we had the Les Arts Florissantes last year for the Vivaldi anniversary, and now closing with Bernheim, but Chanticleer, I mean, it's hard to go through them and not, you know, and to pick out something in particular because it is such a wonderful series. So I assume you're going to continue doing this.
1: Yes.
0: Yeah, wonderful.
1: We open again in October 6th, so we're right now we've been having the subscribers resubscribe, and then May 1st, once I know what seats I have, then that's open to new subscribers at that point.
0: Okay, so as of May 1st, then people can start subscribing for next year already.
1: Yep.
0: Great moment right after the final concert.
1: Right,
0: on a high note, people can be thinking of it. It'll be front of mind. How is it? And I want to talk just a little bit about the supporters of the Tuesday Evening Concert Series, about the subscribers, about this community that you're leading, you know, as part of it.
1: It just continues to build, you know. I mean, I've been really encouraged by, you know, the number of people that have resubscribed. So I was looking at it versus last year at this point, and we were up in our numbers in terms of how many people had resubscribed already, as well as our donations. So the support in the community is very much there.
0: And so that's a good thing to know. So that's how the Tuesday Evening Concert Series survives or lives or thrives.
1: Pretty much,
0: based on donations and subscriptions.
1: Yeah, we're not relying upon any federal or state government funding or anything like that. It really is individuals and ticket sales,
0: and
1: which is quite unusual.
0: Yeah, that's really to be honest.
1: And foundations, you know.
0: Local
1: foundations.
0: And people being part of it and joining the community. And
1: right.
0: But is that UVA? You're not part of UVA?
1: No, we're just an affiliate organization, but we don't get any funding from them or anything like
0: that. Okay, I didn't know that. That's really spectacular.
1: I mean, hugely supportive, obviously. We get to use the hall. And, but no obvious funding. Some of it, we get like discounts or things like that, you know. They're supportive.
0: No, and I think that's a nice thing to know. Another thing about this Charlottesville community is that when it comes to the arts, when it comes to music, people really do step up and find ways to make sure that we have this kind of these opportunities.
1: Right.
0: Yeah.

0: We've talked a little bit about DuPont. We've talked a little bit about the program. We've talked quite a bit about Bernheim. Although you mentioned briefly, I mean, I come into all of this, you know, not as someone who, you know, I just grew up listening to the radio and falling in love with music that way. You mentioned that he studied at Lausanne.
1: He did, yeah, the conservatory there.
0: What does that mean? So, for somebody who doesn't know these names as well. I know Lausanne for other reasons, maybe, but certainly...
1: Right.
0: What does it mean to be at that conservatory?
1: So it would be like, you know, the equivalent of going to Kurdish, to Juilliard or whatever, and then working with, like, so I'm sure that he found a specific teacher that he's like, I really want to study with that person, because he could have gone to Geneva or Zurich or Vienna or wherever. So I'm sure there was someone quite specific there that he really wanted to work with. And so he did that for, you know, 4 years working with them. And then you get into an apprentice situation, like, which is what he did. As soon as he had graduated from college, he went to Zurich. And that's a rep company where you're doing a ton of operas, you know, and and you often don't have very much rehearsal. And so that's like a real grind.
0: Wow.
1: Yeah, that's really difficult.
0: And that's at Zurich. And then what happens after that?
1: And then... he gets heard by plenty of people, you know, that come into Zurich Opera and hear him. And then, you know, then Vienna starts, you know, opening their doors, or Berlin, or Paris. And, you know, so it just, it basically snowballs from there.
0: Now, it was interesting to me that, you know, we look at these albums that he's put out, and two of them were very specifically celebrating the French repertoire, I would say. The first one was sort of a debut, you know, here I am to the world. But like I said, his start at Deutsche Oper was with Tchaikovsky. So he really has this wide range, and that kind of makes sense then that he started at one of these
1: apprentice program, rep situations where you're just doing a ton of repertoire and you're learning so much, you know, during that time. And often, too, that... you're with someone else, so they do two nights, and then, you know, he has to fly off and do whatever, and then he has to come back and do another two nights. And, you know, and with opera, it's far more difficult, because not only is it the singing aspect, but then you have the staging, and then, you know, you could come back in a rep company and find that the staging had totally changed since the last two times you did it. So, I mean, it's a lot. It's a lot.
0: Especially nowadays. I mean, when they used to just have people standing in front of a screen singing, you know, then it could, okay, where do I stand? But now they really make you, there's choreography. It's pretty intricate, especially with some of these dramatic, you know, Bel Canto and these lyrical operas that that have a lot of passion written into them. But so what are you, when you hear a voice like Bernheim, or when you hear Bernheim perform, where does that take you mentally? I mean, he's on a stage with his accompanist. So it's very sparse. It's very bare. You as a singer, I can almost imagine it takes you to a stage, you know, where you're really there and you see that as that sort of beautiful...
1: Yeah, place. I think I'm just listening for the colors and the timbre and all of that, you know. That's just like, I just can close my eyes and just, you know, listen and feel for all of that. The phrasing, you know, and that's, you know, what's elegant about this voice is that, you know, the phrasing is impeccable. And one of the

0: Good, it makes me feel a little better. Right. No, I think of, you know, I hear Pavarotti, you know, for example.
1: That was a very natural voice, I think.
0: Right.
1: Yeah.
0: But
1: yeah,
0: I mean, with him, I can be sitting in my car and I hear him sing, and then all of a sudden I'm in an arena. Yeah, that's
1: right.
0: Way outside with, you know, forests surrounding me or something.
1: Sure.
0: But it's just really a wild sort of scene.
1: Right.
0: But with Bernheim, I get something very different. And I haven't really put my, you know, I think it's
1: almost more like a Parisian salon type of thing. I think this particular recital will feel more like, you know, in a small setting. I think it'll probably feel more like that, but it's not like the Waldbühne or something like
0: that.
1: You
0: know? No, but I can almost picture like Geneva or something. Like I can picture even an outdoor setting a little bit some of these, because it does have that sort of this lyrical side to it, which I think is there. And it feels, like I said, it feels natural. It sounds like he's just opening his mouth in these.
1: Right, and it's just that easy.
0: It's just coming out. That's how we speak. I wish. That
1: exactly.
0: would be nice.
1: Yeah.
0: So April 28th, Tuesday, the last Tuesday of the month, Tuesday Evening Concert Series, final performance of the season. It's at 7:30 p.m., Old Cabell Hall. Benjamin Bernheim, along with, who's his accompanist?
1: Carrie Ann Matheson.
0: Can you talk about her just for a moment?
1: Yes.
0: Because she is
1: so
0: a
1: they
0: great
1: met. She's
0: force.
1: Wonderful. Yeah. Yeah, she's probably one of the best vocal coaches, you know, alive today. She's way up there. So they met in Zurich when he was part of this, you know. But then she's also worked at the Metropolitan Opera and the San Francisco Opera, so she's been at all three houses.
0: Okay.
1: And
0: she
1: is just, she's amazing. She's really, really good.
0: Wonderful. So the two of them will be on stage. How long is the concert?
1: It's about an hour and 45 minutes.
0: Very nice.
1: Yeah.
0: Okay.
1: We have a 20-minute intermission, so I think it works out to be about an hour and 45 minutes.
0: Okay, and 7:30, people should park by about, I mean, because it's a little bit of a walk from the.
1: It is. I think if they're there by between 7 and 7:10, they generally tend to arrive, and that's at the Central Grounds parking lot.
0: Yeah.
1: Yeah.
0: And is it always free? Or was that
1: parking?
0: Okay, because that's sometimes.
1: Well,
0: they
1: it's
0: have
1: free
0: these
1: to them. It's not.
0: Yeah.
1: But
0: But that's the thing. I mean, there are all these signs up sometimes. It can be a little bit disorienting.
1: Right.
0: But
1: right.
0: Actually, we can just park there.
1: Yes.
0: Right? Yeah.
1: Yep.
0: Very good. Okay. Well, David, welcome to the WTJU family.
1: Thank you.
0: That's really exciting.
1: Thank you.
0: Thank you for joining us again.
1: Absolutely.
0: For this show. Thank you for bringing such amazing performances to Charlottesville, all academic year long. We're really looking forward to next season as well, but it's hard to even jump ahead. I can't even say enjoy Italy, enjoy the summer, because I feel like what's coming up at the end of this month is really just going to be spectacular. So,
1: agreed.
0: I have to tell you, it feels like this full circle moment, because I saw him perform, you know, Bernheim perform in Berlin back in 2017, and now I'm going to see him again on stage here, and it's unbelievable to think the difference of those two places, but also who he was back in 2017. That was before the Magic 40, you know, where the voice really became. So this will be my first time hearing him since then live, so it should be great.
2: All right.
0: Well, thank you so much for coming.
1: Thank you.
0: Offstage On Air is produced by Ben Larson. I'm your host, Brendan O'Donnell. Thanks for joining us this week, and have a wonderful Sunday.

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1: WTJU is supported by North Branch School, an independent nonprofit school in Afton, Virginia, for children ages 3 to 14. 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
1: Franz Schmidt wrote his clarinet quintet in the key of A major in 1932, and we'll be hearing a performance of that work with Alander Janoszka, clarinetist, Stanislav Musza, violin, Alexander Lakatos, viola, Jan Slavik, cello, and Daniela Russo, piano. The Clarinet Quintet in A Major by Franz Schmidt.

0: The Clarinet Quintet in the Key of A Major by Franz Schmidt. We heard Alondra Janoschka, clarinetist, along with Stanislav Musha, violin, Alexander Lakatos, viola, Jan Slavik, cello, and Daniela Russo, piano.
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0: We continue with the symphony by Franz Joseph Haydn. This is his symphony number 23 in the key of C major. Performing is the Austro-Hungarian Haydn Orchestra, directed by Adam Fischer.

Willem de Fesch, his Concerto in B-flat Major, Opus 9, No. 2. We heard a performance with the Musica ad Rem.

0: 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This is On With The Show with me, Annie DiBlanco, joined in the studio by Armour Sparkles. Welcome.
1: Thank you.
0: And we started off that set with Smoke Gets In Your Eyes, performed by Tamara from the show Roberta, which was a comedy show, a light-hearted musical from a long time ago. And follow that with Look For The Silver Lining, and that was Judy Garland singing, and it's from a record called Till The Clouds Roll By. It's kind of like the best of Jerome Kern. So we're going to continue in that vein for a while, and check in with you in a bit.

The Virginia Theater Festival's 52nd season kicks off on Saturday, June 20th, and runs through July 26th. The season opens with Ken Ludwig's Moriarty, followed by the Tony Award-winning musical Disney's Newsies, and concludes with the one-woman play Frida, a Self-Portrait. Tickets and information for the Virginia Theater Festival are at virginiatheaterfestival.org. Theater being spelled the English way with T-R-E on the end.

0: Wow, I honestly think that Over the Rainbow is one of the best ever songs from a musical. It's up there with Edelweiss and Somewhere from West Side Story in my book. What do you think?
1: Beautiful. Beautiful. I'm really enjoying the music tonight.
0: Well, that's great. Thank you. I'll just read what we have listened to, and then Armour Sparkles will read another announcement from an underwriter, and you take it from there. So we did Old Man River from Paul Robeson, which, of all the versions, his is just superlative, just the best. And then we heard from Lena Horne and Can't Help Loving That Man. And that was from the record, again, Till the Clouds Roll By, best of Jerome Kern. Then we heard Fred Astaire doing Night and Day, Nicole Porter song from The Gay Divorcee. And I like that version, but I think others have done it better. Fred Astaire's voice was on the weak side. And of course, there's that famous quote that he can't sing, can't act, but can dance a little. I think his singing wasn't the... Well, if you're comparing with Paul Robeson, like just very, very different styles. And then Over the Rainbow from Judy Garland. Let's hear what's happening this weekend.
1: 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On Sunday, June 7th, Potter's hosts WTJU's Vinyl Takeover in conjunction with the Prince Platters and Pints Vendor Market. 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
0: And I have to say that the schedule for the DJ lineup for that Sunday is on the website, on the main page. It's 1 o'clock is Fontana Mercury from Carry the Zero. 2 o'clock is the Clamino from Radio Wowsville. 3 o'clock, Kendall, actually, from Midnight Confession. At 4 o'clock, DJ B-Note, also from Carry the Zero. And at 5 o'clock, Goldfinger from Reggae Vibrations. So a nice mix of types of music there. As our friend DJ Stevic would say, be there or be square. Because he's hokey like that. And we like that. So next, I'm going to play a couple of songs that makes me think of my mum, because my mum liked songs where the male and female singers, they sing like different parts, but at the same time, and it all melds nicely. And so we're going to hear from I Wonder Why You're Just in Love, which is Ethel Merman and Donald O'Connor, from the musical Call Me Madam, which is also a favourite of my mum's. And then we'll follow that with a song from the Pajama Game called I'll Never Be Jealous of You, which has the same kind of mix, which I like that too. It's always fun to listen to. I hope you find it fun too, starting with I Wonder Why You're Just in Love.

0: Heinze.
1: 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I'll never be jealous again.
0: You stick to that now.
1: Absolutely.
0: That's easier said than done.
1: I can do it.
0: I knew it.

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1: Here she comes. Her blouse is unbuttoned, her stockings are not very straight.
0: Here she comes. Her blouse is unbuttoned, her

0: I know I can
1: now
0: do it,
1: Mabel. Now let's take another example. Picture this. You've nothing to do, so you drop into chat for a while.
0: There I am. With nothing to do, so I drop in the chat for a while.
1: Something's up. The window is open and Gladys is forcing a
0: Something's
1: smile.
0: Something's up. The window is open and

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1: I would trust her. By George, I swear I would trust her. No, I'll never be jealous. I'll never be jealous again.
0: That's the stuff, Heinze. You're practically cured.

0: There I am. I go to my sweetie's apop and I borrow the key.
1: There she is. She's giving a sailor a very affectionate squeeze.
0: There she is. She's giving a sailor a very affectionate squeeze.
1: Then to boot, she tells you she was in the arms of her cousin who's back from overseas.
0: A cousin back from overseas? Do you expect me?

0: I can see it all before me, only 5 years from today. 5 years, now let's see. That's 260 weeks times 40 hours every week at roughly 2.25 hours overtime, a time and a half for overtime, comes to exactly $852.74.
1: Yeah!

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0: 20 years. 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
1: At time and a half for overtime.
0: Comes to exactly...
1: $3,411.96!
0: Whoa!

0: 7.5 cents. That was from the pajama game, and they figured it out on pen and paper. How about that? Anyway, let's backtrack a bit. We started off with I Wonder Why. I Wonder Why, Ethel Merman and Donald O'Connor. Then I'll Never Be Jealous Again was Eddie Foy Jr. and Rita Shaw. And then, and that was from the pajama game, and then we followed with 7.5 cents, which was the raise they were hoping to get at the pajama factory. That was fun. Would you like to read one of our underwriters, please, Alma Sparkles?
1: Yes, I would. WTJU is supported by the Paramount Theater on Charlottesville's downtown mall. Paramount presents Elmo's Got the Moves on Thursday, June 11th. Elmo's Got the Moves will have both kids and parents out of their seats dancing along with Elmo and his Sesame Street friends as they sing fan favorite songs. Tickets for Elmo's Got the Moves on June 11th are at theparamount.net.
0: Great, thank you. Next, we are moving over to Kiss Me Kate and Cole Porter. And we'll just play one of the first numbers from the show, Another Opening, Another Show. And we'll follow that with Too Darn Hot.

0: Too darn hot. What's next with the underwriters?
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0: And thank you to all our underwriters. So that was two numbers from Kiss Me Kate, which I started to watch the other night but didn't get too far. It was late. But something we did watch recently was Top Hat, which was originally a Fred Astaire film, but there was a performance on Great Performances. So we took a look at that, and obviously not as good as Fred Astaire, but it was really good, I thought. So we're going to hear a couple of tracks from Top Hat, The Piccolino, and Outside of That, I Love You. And, well, I'll talk about it afterwards. Yeah.

0: That was funny. And that was Outside of That, I Love You, and started off with the piccolino. And I was thinking about the piccolino and other shows that have kind of dances in with unusual names, or people teaching other people to dance. And there's one in Thoroughly Modern Millie called The Tapioca, which is quite fun to watch, actually. I don't think it's good over the radio. But also Shall We Dance from The King and I. So lots of plays have that kind of episode in the middle. And then Fighting Couple as well. That happens too. Let's hear about some upcoming shows.
1: Imagine hearing the origins of the music of Western civilization. The early music show reaches back to the ancient meditative sacred music and foot-tapping dances of the abbeys and troubadours of the first millennium, and journeys through 7 centuries of music every Sunday morning from 6 until 9.
0: That always takes my breath away.
1: Also, each week, Heifetz on Air presents captivating performances by the Heifetz International Music Institute students, alums, and faculty, recorded on stage in Stanton and in WTJU's Charlottesville studios.
0: Okay, thank you very much. And next we're going to go, actually, to Thoroughly Modern Millie. I've been humming it all day, so we have to get that out. We're going to hear the prelude, and then Carol Channing doing Jazz Baby, which, if you're going to wander off, wait till the very end, because it has a very funny ending, in my opinion. So the prelude to Thoroughly Modern Millie with Julie Andrews.

my own, 'cause I'm a jazz baby, full of jazz bow harmony, that walk the dog and bow the jack, that caused all the talk. He's just a copy of the way I

0: I love that ending. Let's go from Hyde, baby, that's me. Very good. This is WTJU Charlottesville on 91.1 FM and worldwide at WTJU.net. This is On With The Show with me, Annie DiBlanco, sitting in for James, and Armour Sparkles is over reading announcements for us today. So, and I hope you're enjoying the show. I just found that one very funny. So, and as you said, there's nobody like Carol Channing, is there?
1: That voice is just amazing.
0: And so before that, we heard Julie Andrews doing the prelude to Thoroughly Modern Millie. We have to watch that film sometime. It's a lot of good music in. And the tapioca, I mean, how can you resist a film with that? We are now moving over to the South Pacific. And we'll start off with Cockeyed Optimist, I think.

0: beautiful. And Armour Sparkles was singing along there, and then I was really admiring the fact that she knew all the words, but then I realised she had the words up on her phone.
1: I just couldn't resist.
0: Sneaky. So sneaky. Okay, let's thank an underwriter.
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0: Okay, so we started off that last set with Cockeyed Optimist, and then Nothing Like a Dame, and then Bally High, all from South Pacific. We're now going to go to Hello Dolly and the Broadway cast of 1967, which was Cab Calloway and Pearl Bailey. And we'll start off with It Takes a Woman, and then Dancing, which is one I didn't know before. So, hey, learning something every day, that's good.

Just give me 5 minutes of your time, Mr. Hackle, and I'll have you dancing in the streets. 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

0: everybody. I, Cornelius Hackle, sport.
1: I'm dancing.
2: 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Glide and step, and in step, try and glide. And everyone, stand aside. And one, two, three, one, two, three, one, two, three.
0: Look, he's dancing.
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0: Coming up this Friday night at Offbeat Roadhouse, the modern Americana sounds of Winegrass. The concert will take place at WTJU's performance space at 2244 Ivy Road in Charlottesville, right next door to Vivace. For additional details, including directions to WTJU, visit WTJU.net.
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2: And it's a great way to meet some of the DJs because a lot of us hang out there on those afternoons. So it's a very pleasant atmosphere and you can play games as well. We play Quirkle.
1: Yay, Quirkle.
2: Yay, Quirkle. So that was Hello, Dolly, It Takes a Woman, which we're thinking should have been played after Nothing Like a Dame, which I missed that connection, so I need to do my homework better. And then Dancing, Pearl Bailey. And I was just talking earlier about musicals where there's someone's teaching someone to dance. I didn't realise I'd put it on the playlist. So lots of waltzy stuff going on there. Now we are going to go back to the turntables and one of my favourite musicals, Paint Your Wagon. And this is... they call the wind Mariah.

0: that was lovely. That was a million miles away behind the door. The character was played by Jean Seberg. I'm not sure if she actually does the singing on that, but Clint Eastwood's also on the film, and Lee Marvin, and they do their own singing, so it might be her, might have been her. And before that, we heard that mighty Herve Presnell, and they called the Wind Mariah, from also from Paint Your Wagon. So it's very hard just to not play the whole album from start to finish. It's very good. We are blessed with all these underwriters. Who's next?
1: The Charlottesville Jazz Society presents the first annual Charlottesville Jazz Festival Thursday, June 4th through Sunday, June 7th. 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
0: And that is going on right now. I know there's a lot of stuff happening in town tonight, and it's very exciting for the Jazz Society to have their first ever jazz festival. Great. Next, we're going to listen to Barbra Streisand and have a couple of tracks from Funny Girl. And we're going to start with this one that's called Sadie.

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1: Oh, sit me in the softest seat. 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
1: Okay, thank you. So we just heard two from Barbra Streisand, from Funny Girl, Sadie Sadie, and I'm the Greatest Star. And yes, that was fun to move to such a... We've had quite a lot of really fantastic singers on the show today. It's just amazing, from Judy Garland to Barbra Streisand. But I'm not including Fred Astaire. He's not a fantastic singer, but he had other talents for sure. I just want to say, don't forget to tune into Offbeat Roadhouse that immediately follows this show. They're warming up downstairs as we speak. And it's nice to come out and listen to music, especially in the WTJU setting. So do listen. But if you can't get out, they will be on YouTube for now and forever. We're now going to move over to listen to something from Oliver, which is another favourite of mine, and this track in particular, and it's on the turntable, and it's Who Will Buy, from the original film soundtrack.

to be really as black as they paint. I'm reviewing the situation. Can a fella be a villain all his life? All the trials and tribulation. Better settle down and get myself a wife. And a wife would cook and sew for me, and cup for me, and go for me, and go for me, and nag at me. The finger she will wag at me, the money she will take from me, the misery she'll make from me. I think I better think it out again. A wife you can keep. Anyway, I'd rather sleep. Anyway, left without anyone in the world, and I'm starting from now. So, how to win friends and to influence people? So how? I'm reviewing the situation. I must quickly look up everyone I know. Titled people with a station who will help me make a real impressive show. I will own a suite at Claridge's and run a fleet of carriages and wave at all the duchesses with friendliness as much as is befitting of my new estate. Good morrow to you, magistrate!

So where shall I go? Somebody? Who do I know? Nobody. All my dearest companions have always been villains and thieves. So at my time of life, I should start turning over new leaves. I'm reviewing the situation. If you want to eat, you've got to earn a bob. Is it such a humiliation for a robber to perform it on his job? So a job I'm getting possibly. I wonder who my boss will be. I wonder if you'll take to me. What bonuses you'll make to me. I'll start at 8 and finish late at normal rate. And I'm like, oh wait, I think I'd better think it out again. What happens when I'm 70? Must come a time, 70,

0: women do.
1: Yes. Fixing the plumbing through to whatever.
0: Dream on.
1: Yeah. That was fun. So we heard Who Will Buy from Mark Lester and the cast of Oliver, and then Reviewing the Situation from, and that was Jonathan Pryce in the role of Fagin. We have another piece of underwriting.
0: The Virginia Theater Festival's 52nd season kicks off on Saturday, June 20th, and runs through July 26th. The season opens with Ken Ludwig's Moriarty, followed by the Tony Award-winning musical Disney's Newsies, and concludes with the one-woman play, Frida, a self-portrait. Tickets and information for the Virginia Theater Festival are at virginiatheaterfestival.org. And that's theater spelled the British way with R-E on the end.
1: Mm-hmm. The right way, I should add.
0: Yeah.
1: And what about any upcoming shows we need to hear about?
0: Yes, Just a Few Friends, heard each Sunday evening from 7 to 9, where Penelope invites you to spend your evening in a salon filled with the intimate strains of fine classical chamber music from early to modern.
1: Ooh, don't you want to go?
0: Yes.
1: Yes, that sounds lovely. So, we are coming to the end of On With The Show. My name is Annie DiBlanco, here with Arm Sparkles. Offbeat Roadhouse is coming up in just a few minutes. Until then, we will listen to another of my favourites. I always have to play Mary Poppins. It's just one of those things. And I was talking earlier about really, really beautiful songs from shows. Nothing compares with Over the Rainbow and Edelweiss and Somewhere from West Side Story, I think I mentioned. But this one also ranks up there for me. It's Feed the Birds from Mary Poppins. And I think we can sneak in some Chim Chimney as well. Thank you so much for listening. Have a good week. It's been a fun and a privilege to be able to do this show. So hope you've enjoyed the selection. Thank you and good night.

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1: Ralph Graves, your host for this hour of music here on CharlottesvilleClassical.org. Mauro Giuliani was active in the first part of the 19th century. He was primarily a guitar virtuoso, but I say primarily because he also was a professional level singer, cellist, and composer. In fact, most of the works that he wrote were for himself to perform on tour as a guitarist. Like this next piece, it is his guitar concerto number 3 in the key of F major, opus 70. It was written in the year 1804, and this performance is with Pepe Romero, guitarist, and the Academy of St. Martin in the Fields, directed by Sir Neville Mariner.

Neville Marriner conducted the Academy of St. Martin in the Fields in a performance of the Guitar Concerto No. 3 in F Major, Opus 70, by Mauro Giuliani. Pepe Romero was the guitar soloist. You're listening to CharlottesvilleClassical.org. Ralph Graves, your host, and we continue with the music of George Frideric Handel. This is the second of the 12 Concerto Grossi that he published in 1739. This is number 2 out of that set. It's the Concerto Grosso in F major. Performing is I Solisti Italiani. The Concerto Grosso in F major, opus 6, number 2 of George Frideric Handel.

0: I Solisti Italiani performed the Concerto Grosso in F Major, Opus 6, Number 2, of George Frideric Handel.
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0: Ralph Graves, your host for this hour of music here on Charlottesville Classical. Eugene Zador was a Hungarian composer who was fortunate enough to escape the Nazis in 1939. He emigrated to the United States, specifically to Hollywood, where he had a long and successful career as an orchestrator by day, and by night, a composer of what he considered serious music, like this next piece. This is his Tarantella Scherzo for orchestra that was written in 1942. Performing is the Budapest Symphony Orchestra MAV, directed by Meres Smolyzs.

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0: Ralph Graves along with you, and we continue with music by Pietro Giuseppe Gaetano Boni, a composer we don't know a lot about, save that he published 3 collections of music in the early 1700s and left behind a manuscript collection of much more. This is from his first publication of 1717. It's a cello sonata in the key of G minor. Performing is the Accademia Ottoboni,

0: Marco Sacchetto and the Accademia Ottoboni performed the Cello Sonata in G Minor, Opus 1, Number 9, by Pietro Boni.
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I'm Ralph Graves. Our featured work is the Symphony No. 1 in D minor, the Tragic Symphony by Emil Nikolaus von Reznicek. We begin with the prelude to Le Villi by Giacomo Puccini. 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

Andrzej Lenard conducted the Slovak Radio Symphony Orchestra in a performance of the Prelude to Lvivi by Giacomo Puccini. 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Our featured work is the Symphony No. 1 in D minor, the Tragic Symphony, by Emil Nikolaus von Reznicek. The Brandenburg State Orchestra of Frankfurt is directed by Frank Biermann.

Frank Mirman directed the Brandenburg State Orchestra of Frankfurt in a performance of the Symphony No. 1 in D minor, The Tragic Symphony, by Emil Nikolaus von Reznicek. This has been Classical Prelude with your host, Ralph Graves. Thanks so much for listening.

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Welcome to Classical Prelude. I'm Ralph Graves. Our featured work is the Symphony No. 9 of Arnold Rosner. We begin with a trio for oboe, chamber organ, and basso continuo by Johann Wilhelm Hertel. This is a performance with the Concert Royal Köln.

The trio for oboe, chamber organ, and basso continuo by Johann Wilhelm Hertel. That was a performance with the Concert Royal Köln. This is Classical Prelude on Charlottesville Classical. Our featured work is the Symphony No. 9, Opus 128 of Malcolm Arnold. This is the Bournemouth Symphony Orchestra, conducted by Vernon Handley.

0: 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It's time for local news. 5 years after Virginia began allowing recreational marijuana use, state lawmakers passed a bill to let people legally buy it. Our VPM News correspondent Hannah Davis-Reed is here to discuss.
1: In July 2021, Virginians were able to personally grow and possess small amounts of marijuana. But they couldn't buy weed. In the years since, Democrat-led bills to set up a retail market were repeatedly vetoed by Republican Governor Glenn Youngkin.
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0: You're listening to WTJU Charlottesville. It's time for local news. Several Virginia's rural hospitals are at risk of closing. These concerns aren't new, but as VPM News' Dean Mirshahi reports, federal changes are raising alarm bells.
3: Last week, Virginia's Joint Commission on Healthcare got a presentation on the financial condition of the state's rural hospitals. The study found that seven facilities are at, quote, highest risk of either financial distress or closure. One looming concern is the impact of H.R. 1, a federal law that's often referred to as the One Big Beautiful Bill. Estimates show that hospitals could lose out on more than $2 billion a year once all the law's provisions take effect. The commission asked its staff to review policy options that lawmakers can possibly use to offset any financial concerns for hospitals. Dean Mirshahi, VPM News.
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Good morning. I'm your guest host, Uncle Dave Lewis. I want to thank Matthew for opening up his slot for me this morning. I was originally going to present this show back in March, but unfortunately I was taken ill and had to hand it off. We're going to hear it exactly as I planned it, except with one exception. However, this is not the exception. We're going to start with the Bartered Bride March. And this is a very unusual recording. This is the Czechoslovak National Band, under direction of Jan Fuchs, recorded on their American tour in 1925.

We just heard some music of Franz Schubert, the Overture to Die Zauberharp, the Magic Harp, performed by the Leipzig Gewandhaus Orchestra under Kurt Mazur in a recording made back in 1985. The Overture to Die Zauberharp is one of a couple of different Schubert overtures that are used as a stand-in for the overture in the Rosamund music, because Rosamunde doesn't have an overture for some reason. Of course, this was music that Schubert composed for the play Rosamunde Fürstin von Zypern, or Rosamunde Princess of Cyprus. So maybe I should send that out to Zoe. It's a play in four acts by Wilhelmina von Chazy, which her name to English speakers looks like Wilhelmina von Cheesy. And the play apparently must have been kind of cheesy, because when it was premiered on December 20th, 1823 in Vienna, it was a notable flop and no longer exists. Okay, so now I'm going to this little nugget. Where am I? Here we go. You are listening to Charlottesville Classical, WTJU 91.1, the radio voice of the University of Virginia. 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All right, so now we're going to listen to one of the elegies of Ferruccio Busoni. And this is based on a little snatch of J.S. Bach, but it's not, doesn't belong to the work list of Bach Busoni, hyphenated. We're going to hear the elegy number 3, Meine Seele bangt und hofft zu dir, My Soul Trembles and Places Its Hope in You, performed by David Bean from the vinyl.

0: Elegy number 3 by Nazela Bant Zuhak Zudir. I think I read that wrong. Well, I didn't read it at all. My Nazela Bant Zuhak Zudir. My soul trembles and boots in you. Music of Fujio Uzumi. And you are listening to Classical Sunrise. I'm your host, Uncle Dave Lewis. And for some reason, I'm not hearing myself in my headphones. But we're just, I think I see the meter moving. So, but this looks very weak. What's going on?
1: Oh, that's where I am. Okay. Yes, that was Music of Bozzoni, Meine Seele wankt und hofft zu dir, the Elegy number 3, played by David Bean, who was a professor for many, many years at Miami University in Oxford, Ohio. And I always intended to go up there and meet him, but never managed to make that work out. And let's see, I do have this announcement. Start the day right with WTJU. Every weekday morning from 7 to 9, Classical Sunrise eases you through your busy morning with friendly, knowledgeable hosts and special features you won't find anywhere else. On Classical Sunrise Wednesday, host Ken Nail explores the highways and byways of the classical repertoire to help you find your next favorite piece. And in the 8 o'clock hour, Sherry Barbour presents All Those Notes. Hear how composers turn historical events, people, places, and adventure into great classical music. Now we're going to take an adventure with composer Alberic Magnar, who was born in 1865 and died at his villa in 1914 when the German soldiers invaded during the early months of the Great War, World War I. Unfortunately, his piano was loaded up with his music manuscripts, and those were all consumed in the fire that consumed his house. But thankfully, he did have a publishing contract, so we're able to enjoy pieces such as Magnar's First Symphony, which was composed between 1889 and 1890. This is the Orchestre du Capitole de Toulouse under direction of Michel Plasson. Music of Alberic Magnar.

0: 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You're listening to Classical Sunrise. I'm your host, Uncle Dave Lewis, and we just heard the Alberic Manar Symphony No. 1 in C minor, Opus 4, performed by the Orchestre du Capitole de Toulouse under Michel Plasson.
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0: 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And now we're going to move into the music of a self-declared neo-Baroque composer of the early 20th century, Hugo Dissler. We're going to hear his set of choral variations on the chorale Nun Komm der Heiden Heiland, played by organist Larry Palmer. Again, from the vinyl.

Music of Hugo Dissler, who lived from 1908 to 1942. We heard his chorale variations on Nun Komm der Heiden Heiland, played by organist Larry Palmer. And you can definitely hear some of the stirrings of minimalism in his music and other composers of the like mid-30s, the 1930s, you can often find the basic seeds of minimalism in works of that time. So I hope you enjoyed that. That's one of my favorite things ever for the organ. 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All right, so now we're going to move on to some music of Scott Joplin. I got in the mail Cecile Lacaud's brand new Scott Joplin CD. Thank you, Cecile. Scott Joplin, King of Ragtime is the title. And imagine the nightmare scenario where you have a two-disc set and you bring it with you to the radio station, you open it up, and the disc you intended on playing is not inside. Yeah, it's still in my CD player at home. Oh, well, so instead of Solace, American Serenade, which I definitely recommend, we'll hear it at some point, we're going to hear Searchlight Rag, which is a really interesting Scott Joplin piece in that it was the only Scott Joplin composition not to go into the public domain. It was published by Sanctuary, which was a different publisher than he usually used, and they kept the copyright active. So it was avoided by a lot of pianists who did Scott Joplin albums because, you know, clearing something wasn't in the budget. Well, I'm glad that Cecile was able to clear this. Here we go with Scott Joplin's Searchlight Rag, brand new album from Cecile Lacaud.

Cecile Lacaud playing The Searchlight Rag of Scott Joplin from her new album, Scott Joplin, King of Ragtime. And, okay, the case of the disappearing cursor. Here we go. And it looks like we've read this one, so, okay, so this is what I'm supposed to do. Offstage On Air is a weekly show highlighting Central Virginia's vibrant classical music community. 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Tune in Sunday from noon to 1, right here on WTJU, for Offstage On Air. All right, so now we're going to go back to 1954. Some years ago, actually it was 2012, I spoke on Howard Hanson, his recordings at the Eastman School. And this one I've always felt was kind of exceptional. It to my ears, it almost doesn't sound like a performance. It just sounds like an automatically generated thing that's just, it's music that's just there. It doesn't sound performed. Charles Tomlinson Griffiths originally composed his The Pleasure Dome of Kublai Khan for two pianos as a four-hand piano piece in 1914. But he always wanted to convert it into a full orchestration. And he had encouragement from the conductor of the Boston Symphony of that time, who was Pierre Montu. And putting it into an orchestral form was one of the very last things that Griffiths did. He was a late victim of the 1918 Spanish flu, but he managed to hang on until 1920. And he created this orchestration and put it in the post and went back to bed to die, quite literally. And there's some aspects of the score that are a little incomplete. So Montu touched it up without comment. And I believe also that Howard Hanson in this recording made some modifications to the score, because there are things in his recording I haven't heard elsewhere. However, it's a pretty sensational mono 1954 recording, and I hope you will enjoy it. This is The Pleasure Dome of Kublai Khan by Charles Tomlinson Griffiths, as performed by Howard Hanson and the Eastman Rochester Symphony Orchestra.

Howard Hanson and the Eastman Rochester Symphony Orchestra in 1954, performing The Pleasure Dome of Kubla Khan of composer Charles Tomlinson Griffiths. And now I'd like to move to another. I guess I'm kind of stuck on those American composers from early in the 20th century. We're going to hear something from Edward McDowell, his C Pieces Opus 55. And I remember I was listening to this once when my dad was over, and he said, "Wow, from the first notes of this, I could smell that cool sea air." The Sea Pictures of Edward McDowell, played by James Barbagallo.

0: You just heard Sea Pictures by Edward McDowell, played by James Barbagallo. And I'm missing the thing I'm supposed to... Oh, WTJU is sponsored by Our Lady of Peace Retirement Community, located at 751 Hill...
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0: It's 12 o'clock, and you're tuned to WTJU Charlottesville, 91.1 FM, and streaming worldwide at WTJU.net and CharlottesvilleClassical.org. My name is Brendan O'Donnell, your host this week for Offstage On Air. And this week, we are delighted to welcome back to the program David Baldwin, not only from the Tuesday Evening Concert Series here in Charlottesville, but also a colleague now here at WTJU. You've joined the volunteer hosting staff, so welcome.
1: Well, thank you very much.
0: It's nice to have you as part of the team in that sense. You've been on the radio with us quite a bit, which I love. So it is really wonderful to have you back at this stage of the season for the Tuesday Evening Concert Series, because you were in for sort of a preview show to talk about this season's concerts, and it's been a phenomenal season. I think we can certainly say that. And we're coming up for the concluding concert for this year, and we'll spend some time talking about that. But before we get started, how have you been?
1: I've been great. I've been very well. It's been a nice reprieve from the cold. It was a very cold winter, but you know, it's lovely now, so I'll take it.
0: I'm not in Charlottesville as much as I used to be, but coming in this weekend and seeing all of the flowers in bloom, the colors.
1: Yeah, beautiful.
0: Just a remarkable time of year to be here. So I'm glad that it's sort of reawakening our appreciation for nature after such a difficult and
1: indeed
0: hardcore winter, we can certainly say. Well, coming up at the end of this month, so it's Tuesday, April 28th, is the final concert of this Tuesday Evening Concert Series season. And I have to say, I'm particularly excited, which seems an understatement, to be honest, but it's one of the most beautiful voices, one of the most beautiful tenor voices in the world today. And unbelievably enough, coming to Charlottesville, something that always just startles me. And I would like for you to introduce us to the wonderful world of Benjamin Bernheim.
1: So Benjamin is sought after all over the world now. I said within the past few years, I got very lucky. So I booked him a couple of years ago. I'm not sure that I would have been able to nail down this date had I done it, you know, last month. But at any rate, so he's sought after all over the world. And I like you said, it's really one of the most beautiful voices. And he's at a perfect stage in his career right now because he's 41, you know, and so that's really when that the tenor voice in particular, particularly a lyric as well, comes into its full, you know, comes into its own. And so I think I saw an interview that he said that, you know, when he was 28, between like 28 and 30, that's when it started to, because before that he said it was really quite thin, and he said it just kind of, and they asked him, so, like, what do you do to project and all of that kind of stuff, and he said it just happened. And he said, I wish I could tell you that I did something, but it just happened.
0: It's interesting that it pulls me back into some of the other great performers and singers of the last 50 years in particular, and audience will know I'm always drawn back to Jesse Norman in particular, who started out at a very young age singing in Berlin, singing Wagner, actually. She was recruited, you know, for a fairly intense role early on, and she, as a young, you know, singer, actually went to the artistic director of the Berlin State Opera and said, I can't sing these roles yet. My voice isn't ready for it. And so she stepped back and focused on her recital career and really waited for the voice to develop so that she could sing these roles the way they're meant to be.
1: Blow it out too early. You know, you just can't do that.
0: Exactly. Yeah. And so it's sort of interesting to hear that he's thinking and noticing that same thing, where his voice suddenly becomes ready for that kind of projection, that kind of performance on the stage. Well, yeah, you say all over the world. I think looking at his calendar, he was in Hong Kong at the
1: just
0: end
1: like
0: of March.
1: Weeks ago. Yeah,
0: yeah, exactly.
1: Yeah, yeah.
0: He is in New York and I think Paris.
1: I saw him in Munich in December.
0: Okay.
1: Yeah, he did a Rodolfo.
0: Okay. And then he's coming to New York, and then he'll be here in Charlottesville. I mean, just all over the place, really taking advantage of that moment that he seems to be filling. So tell us a little bit about his background. Where does he come from? How did he get to Charlottesville?
1: Right. Jose? So he was born in Paris, but he was raised in Geneva. So he is French-Swiss, but a lot of Swiss, because then he went to Lausanne to study, and then he ended up in the, you know, cast at Zurich Opera. Mm-hmm. And in fact, that's where he met the pianist that we're going to have with him, Carrie Ann Matheson, who's a wonderful, wonderful vocal coach and pianist, and so she'll be here with him as well when we're here. Yeah.
0: And I know him, and I've mentioned this to you. I saw him actually in Berlin the first time he took the stage of the State Opera, the Staatsoper Unter den Linden in Berlin, in a role, and we'll hear some music, we'll hear some of his performance of the role from La Traviata. And that was this big moment, 2017, I believe it was. He had already been in Berlin. He had performed Lenski for Eugen Onegin. And at that moment, I just heard something different. And I will say, I know he gets compared to Pavarotti. I know he gets compared to these great, great voices, eternal voices. But I will say it does have that kind of effect. You're a singer. You grew up singing. What is it about his voice that you find so enchanting?
1: So with Pavarotti, I would say Pavarotti's tone, I think Ben's is much sweeter. Pavarotti's tone was sharp and just, you know, almost pinpoint, you know. I mean, and both wonderful, wonderful voices, you know. I'm not saying that one is better than the other. But Ben tends to sing much more lyrically and sweet in that sense. And, I mean, he has the power. If he wants to deliver it, I think that he just often seems to kind of hold it back a little bit. Whereas Pavarotti was just, you know, to the wall, you know. He just threw it out there in a, you know, huge stadium. I mean, that's just how big he was,
0: yeah.
1: You know.
0: That's an interesting term. I like the sweetness in the voice because that's something we can sort of trace. It speaks to that inviting quality of his voice as well,
1: right.
0: Something that we all want to be a part of and listen
1: and
0: to.
1: Probably comes more from the French tradition as opposed to the Italian, I guess, perhaps. Because I know that he's actually also been, though, compared to Alagna, Roberto Alagna.
0: Okay.
1: So maybe somewhere in between.
0: Maybe the western side of Italy, you
1: right.
0: know, as we get over
1: right.
0: to the Alps or something. That could be, there could be something there. You mentioned this, you know, the difference is Italian style and this French style and sort of mixing between the two. His second album, he's recorded three
1: right.
0: total. First one was just a beautiful collection of great arias,
1: sure.
0: I think. But that second one really spoke a little bit to his personality, I would say, or a sense of who he is
1: right.
0: as a performer. And this was a series of opera arias in particular. Most of us are used to hearing in Italian,
1: right?
0: But they were actually sung in French, which was quite shocking.
1: Right.
0: And I remember thinking, this is the first time I've heard some of these songs, even though, of course, we've heard these time and time again. So what do you think of that as an idea of that's who
1: he is? Well, I think he put a lot of research into that album to put that together in terms of, well, all of the, so they're all Italian composers that lived in Paris mm-hmm. at some point in their lives. And there was a very long tradition of the French sort of being in love with Italian opera. Many other countries are as well, but you know, but like going back to the 17th century and Louis XIV, he was shipping them in like crazy, mm-hmm. you know? So there was a real fascination yeah. with the Italian school.
0: Jean-Baptiste Lully's real name is Giovanni Battista.
1: Yeah, right.
0: It goes
1: right.
0: back to the beginning,
1: yeah.
0: and I think that's really part of it. And even, you know, it's funny because he sort of invented what we think of as French opera in the Baroque era.
1: Right.
0: The one who came behind him, Rameau, many people were offended by, you know, his switching of the styles
1: right.
0: because it was becoming too Italian. So it was this,
1: right.
0: always this influence of the Italian was part of the defining characteristics of, I think,
1: right.
0: French opera.

0: Speaking of that, you know, this putting a lot of research and thought into the development of these albums, he did the same thing, I think, for this newest album as well.
1: Douce of France, yeah.
0: This is Douce of France.
1: Yeah.
0: We're going to have to excuse my French. I'm sorry in many ways, but it's not where I would like it to be. I'm more of the listener when it comes to the French language.
1: Right.
0: But this Douce of France, tell us a little bit about this album. This is his most recent release.
1: So that's very kind of late 19th, early 20th century, a lot of the composers on there, and many of them knew each other. So you can have someone like Duparc, who actually knew Trenet, and that, although they're so different, you know, like one is almost seems... I don't know, more of a musical type of, you know, character type of thing. Whereas Duparc is, you know, a very serious, you know, French art song, old school, you know. But they were friends, you know, they knew each other. Yeah. So then that's true of most of them, Chasson, you know, and people like that.
0: And this bringing of the tradition, this French song tradition... bring it all together in this collection.
1: A lot of it too is these are songs that he grew up with, so he knew a lot of them from when he was a young boy, a chorister, and you know he had heard these around his house. His parents were very into opera as well,
0: okay.
1: So he learned a lot of that stuff early. So this is very much has been living with him for 40 years, you know.
0: I noticed a couple of the songs on this, or the works, I would almost call them, on the CD, on this album that's been released. I guess it was last year, the end of last year.
1: Yes, yeah.
0: And this tour, this recital series that he's embarking on, it's kind of a promotion, or it's kind of to share this.
1: Yeah, much of what's on the program on April 28th is on this recital disc. Not all of it, but a lot of it is, yeah.
0: And two of those, this L'Invitation au Voyage and the great Chasson work, I'm not going to do that one at all, the Poem for Love and the Sea. Now, these are works you were just telling me because, you know, once again, I fell in love with those because of Jesse Norman.
1: Sure. Yeah,
0: and this orchestration, and as you said, that it was once these works were orchestrated, or the chanson was orchestrated, it became
1: more associated with like the mezzo voice, as opposed,
0: voice, exactly.
1: Even though they were written for the tenor.
0: Yeah. And that's it. And so this is sort of a hearkening back to the original.
1: Yeah.
0: So you're a fan of these works. What do you love about hearing this sort of return and Bernheim singing?
1: I think it's the nuance in it is just, it's so elegant and it's just, and also very simple, you know. I mean, most of the works, they're not busy, they're not, you know, difficult even to play. Some of it's a little tricky for the pianist, perhaps, but so it requires a certain nuance. Like, he can't go, like, he's got to really pull back on a lot of it. He just can't go full throttle on it and make it into an opera aria. So I love that quality of his voice where he's able to, you know, do the French art song and have it completely separate than what he would do on the stage of, you know, of the Metropolitan Opera, for instance. You know?
0: Wonderful.
1: Yeah.
0: So the concert, this is, as we said, the final concert of this year's season. It'll be held April 28th at Old Cabell Hall, as the concerts are. Tell us a little bit about how we can get tickets and sort of what to expect.
1: So the concert's at 7:30, as you said, on the 28th. Tickets can be had on our website, which is www.tecs.org, T-E-C-S.org, or people can call the UVA Arts box office as well.
0: Oh, great. Yeah. Okay, so the Arts box office, T-E-C-S.org. I also, just to note, there's a lot of great information on there about the artist, about Bernheim, also the pianist who will be accompanying him for the concert. And some good background about it. We mentioned a lot of the works on the program are from this most recent release.
1: Correct.
0: But there's some Puccini on there as well. I noticed there's a little bit of a mix. What are you hoping for that the audience can
1: hear? I heard it in D.C. 2 months ago.
0: Mm-hmm.
1: So it was originally supposed to be part of, well, it was part of the vocal arts program in D.C. It was originally supposed to be at the Kennedy Center, but then it switched over to GW, the Listener Auditorium. Yeah. So I got to hear the whole thing, and which is really nice because often, like on our concert nights, I have so much else going on that I don't, you know, this way I was just able to go sit and just be an audience member, and that was great. Mm-hmm. You know?
0: Oh, that's so nice.
1: Yeah.
0: So what were some of, for you, when you think back, and I don't want you to cancel out any of the great, you know, works that we'll hear. But what were some of those highlights where you just really felt?
1: I think, like you said earlier, hearing the Duparc, mm-hmm. even though I had heard it on the CD, live, and it all made sense to me. And I love some of the little French gems that he has. So the last three pieces are a little lighter in nature,
0: mm-hmm.
1: and he just really sells them beautifully, mm-hmm. and it's so. But I love the whole thing. Yeah.
0: Does he? It's a recital, but does he sort of get into performance? I know we see Jesse
1: maybe
0: Norman.
1: A little bit. Okay. With the three last pieces.
0: Okay.
1: Because they're just lighter in nature, and so he shows a different side of his personality as well.
0: All right, but he's not going to be embodying different characters.
1: No.
0: No costume changes, nothing.
1: No,
0: okay.
1: None of that.
0: Very good. That's probably better. All right, so 7:30 p.m., Tuesday, April 28th, the final concert of the Tuesday Evening Concert Series season. Perfect, beautiful time of year for such a great program of French music.
1: Right.
0: So I think it'll be quite delightful.

0: So how has the season been? And we're coming toward the end of it. This is your third season?
1: It is. This is the end of the third, yeah.
0: Mm-hmm. And how does it feel at this point?
1: It feels great. We have a wonderful audience dedicated. The one thing I should mention, actually, with regard to the tickets, is that we do sell out in subscription. Mm-hmm. But if people wait until, like, the day before or even the day of, I always get a lot of returns of very good tickets because people can't come for one reason or another or whatever. So don't despair. If one goes online and sees, oh, there's only these two tickets, you know, in the nosebleed or something like that, as we get closer to the date, more tickets become available. And so
0: that's
1: just
0: one
1: to
0: thing.
1: Mention that. Yeah.
0: Yeah, this is one of the things that I've always really appreciated about this concert series, and in particular the subscribers, those
1: right.
0: are the subscription holders, who then say, oh, I'm not going to be able to make it. Somebody should be in the seat. Somebody
1: Absolutely,
0: should be
1: yeah.
0: there.
1: No, they've gotten very good about that. There was some training that went on in the beginning, but they've gotten
0: good.
1: Much better with that. Yeah.
0: Yeah. It's hard.
1: I mean, they care, you know, because they understand, and they want for the artist to, you know, look out. And because I tell the artist, you know, oh, we're sold out in subscription, and then if they go out there and see all these empty seats, you know. So. No, they've been very good about that.
0: That's wonderful because it also creates more opportunity for more people
1: sure.
0: to experience this level
1: yep.
0: of concert,
1: right.
0: this level of musical performance, which is so thrilling. So you just mentioned, you saw Bernheim perform in an opera very recently in Munich.
1: In December,
0: yeah.
1: And then, in Munich, and then again in February in D.C.
0: Okay.
1: Yeah.
0: So how do you see his operatic performances compared to these recitals?
1: I think that he's able to make that adjustment so beautifully. I mean, none of the beauty and the tone of the voice goes away. It's just the projection.
0: Mm-hmm.
1: You know, he doesn't have to, be singing to a 3,000, seat hall or anything like that. It's much more intimate. I like both. It just depends what mood I'm in.
0: Yeah.
1: You know, like, so, you know, I didn't even know he was going to be in the Bohème when I went there. I was with a friend of mine, and I said, oh, well, I really want you to go to the Munich State Opera, so let's go to this Bohème. I didn't even look to see the cast, and then all of a sudden I looked up, and I heard him, and I knew that voice, you know, so I just looked up, and I said, that's Bernheim.
0: Yeah.
1: So it was kind of cool.
0: Yeah. Now, I noticed that later this year he'll be in Tosca in Berlin.
1: Right.
0: And I think in Munich he's doing Carmen later this year.
1: Okay.
0: He's got one time on stage for that, which tells me he's starting to do more and more and more of these operas.
1: Yeah.
0: Really getting called around the world. But he's making time for these recitals, for these concerts, which I find really special.
1: He, when he was in Hong Kong, just, at the end of last month or whatever, end of March, he ran into Domingo in the airport, so he was on his social media, with a picture, so he's still, a groupie, too, so.
0: Now, and that's fun that somebody, and you mentioned this, that he grew up with parents who are very into
1: right.
0: opera, so he grew up listening to it.
1: Absolutely,
0: and part
1: yes.
0: of it. And so it must feel very special to be then a part of that
1: right.
0: as well.
1: Right.
0: Do you have any voices that you would compare him to? I mean, is there anybody he reminds you of? Of course, we've talked about this with the comparisons to Alana or Pavarotti, but
1: I would say probably Roberto Alagna would be the closest that I could say came to it, because I can't think of any French tenors of today, that are working today that no.
0: Mm-mm.
1: Yeah, it's a tough one.
0: It's a voice that really stands out. It's
1: right.
0: really quite startling, and
1: right.
0: but it's beautiful, and that's why I like that sweetness
1: right.
0: idea from
1: right.
0: the beginning, which is something to listen for. But I'm not really that aware of any tenors in particular right now who are working sort of with that sort of
1: on that
0: breadth
1: level
0: of
1: and, yeah.
0: yeah, on that level with right. that breadth of repertoire. That's so astonishing.

0: And now, looking back over the season, what have been some of the highlights for you?
1: I would say that Yefim Bronfman's performance was great, and again, a very varied program. So he can do everything from like the Schumann arabesque to like Prokofiev Sonata Number 7, and has just about everything in between. Mm-hmm. So that was a big highlight. But I wouldn't say that I don't like to categorize them, you know. No. I mean, I love them all in their own different ways. And that's the really nice thing about this series, is that we can do solo piano, we can do vocal, we can do chamber music, we can do Chanticleer was also here in December, which that's was fantastic, right. you know, and so that was great too.
0: Oh, wow.
1: So, yeah, and I love them all.
0: That's a great point. I mean, the variety that you're able to bring in, you know, we have these great concert series here in Charlottesville, or these festivals at different times, but this is the only one that I know of that spans basically, you know,
1: the academic year or whatever,
0: full academic year, and then has just very, very different performances.
1: Right.
0: And what seems to tie them all together, if I can say that, is not just the Tuesday evening, part of it,
1: sure.
0: but the quality.
1: Right.
0: I mean, this is a high, high quality of performance and of music, and these are performers. I know we had the Les Arts Florissantes last year for the Vivaldi anniversary, and now closing with Bernheim, but Chanticleer, I mean, it's hard to go through them and not, you know, and to pick out something in particular, because it is such a wonderful series. So I assume you're going to continue doing this.
1: Yes.
0: Yeah, wonderful.
1: We open again in October 6th, so we're right now we've been having the subscribers resubscribe, and then May 1st, once I know what seats I have, then that's open to new subscribers at that point.
0: Okay, so as of May 1st, then people can start subscribing for next year already.
1: Yep.
0: Great moment right after the final concert.
1: Right,
0: on a high note, people can be thinking of it. It'll be front of mind. How is it? And I want to talk just a little bit about the supporters of the Tuesday Evening Concert Series, about the subscribers, about this community that you're leading, you know, as part of it.
1: It just continues to build, you know. I mean, I've been really encouraged by, you know, the number of people that have resubscribed. So I was looking at it versus last year at this point, and we were up in our numbers in terms of how many people had resubscribed already, as well as our donations. So the support in the community is very much there.
0: And so that's a good thing to know. So that's how the Tuesday Evening Concert Series survives or lives or thrives.
1: Pretty much,
0: based on donations and subscriptions.
1: Yeah, we're not relying upon any federal or state government funding or anything like that. It really is individuals and ticket sales,
0: and
1: which is quite unusual.
0: Yeah, that's really, to be honest.
1: And foundations, you know.
0: No,
1: local
0: but that's,
1: foundations.
0: And people being part of it and joining the community. And
1: right.
0: But is that UVA? You're not part of UVA?
1: No, we're just an affiliate organization, but they don't give us, we don't get any funding from them or anything like
0: that. Okay, I didn't know that. That's really spectacular.
1: I mean, hugely supportive, obviously. We get to use the hall. And, but no obvious funding. Some of it, we get like discounts or things like that, you know. They're supportive.
0: No, and I think that's a nice thing to know. Another thing about this Charlottesville community is that when it comes to the arts, when it comes to music, people really do step up and find ways to make sure that we have this kind of, these opportunities.
1: Right.
0: Yeah, here.

0: We've talked a little bit about Dupac. We've talked a little bit about the program. We've talked quite a bit about Bernheim. Although you mentioned briefly, I mean, I come into all of this, you know, not as someone who, you know, I just grew up listening to the radio and falling in love with music that way. You mentioned that he studied at Lausanne.
1: He did, yeah, the conservatory there.
0: What does that mean? So, for somebody who doesn't know these names as well. I know Lausanne for other reasons, maybe, but certainly...
1: Right.
0: What does it mean to be at that conservatory?
1: So it would be like, you know, the equivalent of going to Kurdish, Juilliard or whatever, and then working with, like, so I'm sure that he found a specific teacher that he's like, I really want to study with that person, because he could have gone to Geneva or Zurich or Vienna or wherever. So I'm sure there was someone quite specific there that he really wanted to work with. And so he did that for, you know, 4 years working with them. And then you get into an apprentice situation, like, which is what he did. As soon as he had graduated from college, he went to Zurich. And that's a rep company where you're doing a ton of operas, you know, and you often don't have very much rehearsal. And so that's like a real grind.
0: Wow.
1: Yeah, that's really difficult.
0: And that's at Zurich. And then what happens after that?
1: And then... he gets heard by plenty of people, you know, that come into Zurich Opera and hear him. And then, you know, then Vienna starts, you know, opening their doors or Berlin or Paris. And, you know, so it just, it basically snowballs from there.
0: Now, it was interesting to me that, you know, we look at these albums that he's put out, and two of them were very specifically celebrating the French repertoire, I would say. The first one was sort of a debut, you know, here I am to the world. But like I said, his start at Deutsche Oper was with Tchaikovsky. So he really has this wide range, and that kind of makes sense then that he started at one of these
1: apprentice program, rep situations where you're just doing a ton of repertoire and you're learning so much, you know, during that time. And often, too, that... you're with someone else, so they do two nights, and then, you know, he has to fly off and do whatever, and then he has to come back and do another two nights, and, you know, and with opera, it's far more difficult, because not only is it the singing aspect, but then you have the staging, and then, you know, you could come back in a rep company and find that the staging had totally changed since the last two times you did it. So, I mean, it's a lot. It's a lot.
0: Especially nowadays. I mean, when they used to just have people standing in front of a screen singing, you know, then it could, okay, where do I stand? But now they really make you, there's choreography.
1: Absolutely,
0: it gets pretty intricate, especially with some of these dramatic, you know, bel canto and these lyrical operas that that have a lot of passion written into them. But so, what are you when you hear a voice like Bernheim, or when you hear Bernheim perform? Where does that take you mentally? I mean, he's on a stage with his accompanist. So it's very sparse. It's very bare. You as a singer, I can almost imagine it takes you to a stage, you know, where you're really there and you see that as that sort of beautiful.
1: I think I'm just listening for the colors and the timbre and all of that, you know. That's just like, I just can close my eyes and just, you know, listen and feel for all of that. The phrasing, you know, and that's, you know, what's elegant about this voice is that, you know, the phrasing is impeccable. And one of the things that, you know, and I'm not a singer anymore. I was as a kid, but I have terrible voice now. But one of the things is you have to make it look easy. Even though it's very difficult to do, but you can't let anyone hear that in your voice. So I'm always listening for that kind of thing too. And he does. He just makes it sound like it's so natural, and but it's really well trained. You know, that's done. That's just not natural. You know,
0: good. It makes you feel a little better. I think of, you know, I hear Pavarotti. You know, for example,
1: that was a very natural voice. I think.
0: Mean, with him, I can be sitting in my car and I hear him sing, and then all of a sudden I'm in an arena. I'm way outside with, you know, forests surrounding me or something, but it's just really a wild sort of scene. But with Bernheim, I get something very different, and I haven't really put my, you know,
1: I think it's almost more like a Parisian salon type of thing that I think this particular recital will feel more like. you know, in a small setting. I think it'll probably feel more like that, but it's not like the Waldbühne or something like
0: no.
1: that.
0: You know? No, but I could almost picture like Geneva or something. Like I can picture
1: right.
0: even an outdoor setting a little bit
1: right.
0: in some
1: right.
0: of these, because it does have that sort of this lyrical side to
1: yeah.
0: it, which I think is there. And it feels, like I said, it feels natural.
1: There, right.
0: It sounds like he's just opening his mouth in these...
1: Right, and it's just that easy.
0: It's just
1: yeah.
0: coming out. That's how we speak. I wish. That
1: exactly.
0: would be nice.
1: Yeah.
0: So April 28th, Tuesday, the last Tuesday of the month, Tuesday Evening Concert Series, final performance of the season. It's at 7:30 p.m., Old Cabell Hall. Benjamin Bernheim, along with, who's his accompanist?
1: Carrie Ann Matheson.
0: Can you talk about her just for a moment?
1: Yes.
0: Because she is
1: so
0: a
1: they
0: great
1: met. She's
0: force.
1: Wonderful. Yeah.
0: yeah,
1: she's probably one of the best vocal coaches, you know, alive today. She's way up there. So they met in Zurich when he was part of this, you know. but then she's also worked at the Metropolitan Opera and the San Francisco Opera, so she's been at all three houses.
0: Okay.
1: And,
0: not
1: yeah,
0: bad.
1: She is just, yeah, she's amazing. She's really, really good.
0: Wonderful. So the two of them will be on stage. How long is the concert?
1: It's about an hour and 40 minutes, 45 minutes.
0: Very nice.
1: Yep.
0: Okay.
1: We have a 20-minute intermission, so I think it works out to be about an hour and 45 minutes.
0: Okay, and 7:30, people should park by about, I mean, because it's a little bit of a walk from the...
1: It is, the, yeah. I think if they're there by... between 7 and 7:10, they mm-hmm. generally tend to arrive, mm-hmm. and that's at the Central Grounds parking lot.
0: Yeah.
1: Yep.
0: And is it always free? Or was that...
1: Parking?
0: Just, yeah.
1: Yeah.
0: Okay, because
1: yeah, yeah.
0: that's... Sometimes
1: well,
0: they
1: it's
0: have
1: free
0: little,
1: to them. It's not,
0: yeah.
1: but, yeah. yeah.
0: But that's the thing. I mean, there are all these signs up sometimes. It can be a little bit disorienting.
1: Right,
0: but
1: right.
0: actually, we can just park there.
1: Yes.
0: Right? Yeah.
1: Yep.
0: Very good. Okay. Well, David, welcome to the WTJU family.
1: Thank you.
0: That's really exciting.
1: Thank you.
0: Thank you for joining us again.
1: Absolutely.
0: For this show. Thank you for bringing such amazing performances to Charlottesville, all academic year long. We're really looking forward to next season as well, but it's hard to even jump ahead. I can't even say enjoy Italy, enjoy the summer, because I feel like what's coming up at the end of this month is really
1: yeah.
0: just going to be spectacular. So.
1: Agreed.
0: I have to tell you, it feels like this full circle moment, because I saw him perform, you know, Bernheim perform in Berlin back in 2017, and now I'm going to see him again on stage here, and it's unbelievable to think the difference of those two places, but
1: right.
0: also who he was back in 2017. That was before the Magic 40,
1: sure,
0: you know, where
1: yeah.
0: the voice really became, so I, this
1: absolutely.
0: Will be my first time hearing him since then. Live, so it should be great.
2: All right.
0: Well, thank you so much for coming.
1: Thank you.
0: Offstage On Air is produced by Ben Larson. I'm your host, Brendan O'Donnell. Thanks for joining us this week, and have a wonderful Sunday.

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0: 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This is On With The Show with me, Annie DiBlanco, joined in the studio by Armor Sparkles. Welcome.
1: Thank you.
0: And we started off that set with Smoke Gets In Your Eyes, performed by Tamara from the show Roberta, which was a comedy show, a light-hearted musical from a long time ago. And follow that with Look For The Silver Lining, and that was Judy Garland singing, and it's from a record called Till The Clouds Roll By. It's kind of like the best of Jerome Kern. So we're going to continue in that vein for a while, and check in with you in a bit.

The Virginia Theater Festival's 52nd season kicks off on Saturday, June 20th, and runs through July 26th. The season opens with Ken Ludwig's Moriarty, followed by the Tony Award-winning musical Disney's Newsies, and concludes with the one-woman play Frida, a Self-Portrait. Tickets and information for the Virginia Theater Festival are at virginiatheaterfestival.org. Theater being spelled the English way with T-R-E on the end.

0: Wow, I honestly think that Over the Rainbow is one of the best ever songs from a musical. It's up there with Edelweiss and Somewhere from West Side Story in my book. What do you think?
1: Beautiful. I'm really enjoying the music tonight.
0: That's great. Thank you. I'll just read what we have listened to, and then Arma Sparkles will read another announcement from an underwriter, and you take it from there. So we did Old Man River from Paul Robeson, which of all the versions, his is just superlative, just the best. And then we heard from Lena Horne and Can't Help Loving That Man, and that was from the record, again, Till the Clouds Roll By, best of Jerome Kern. Then we heard Fred Astaire doing Night and Day, the Cole Porter song from The Gay Divorcee. And I like that version, but I think others have done it better. Fred Astaire's voice was on the weak side. And of course, there's that famous quote that he can't sing, can't act, but can dance a little. I think his singing wasn't the... Well, if you're comparing with Paul Robeson, like just very, very different styles. And then Over the Rainbow from Judy Garland. Let's hear what's happening this weekend.
1: 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On Sunday, June 7th, Potter's hosts WTJU's Vinyl Takeover in conjunction with the Prince Platters and Pints Vendor Market. 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
0: And I have to say that the schedule for the DJ lineup for that Sunday is on the website, on the main page. It's 1 o'clock is Fontana Mercury from Carry the Zero. 2 o'clock is the Clamino from Radio Wowsville. 3 o'clock, Kendall, actually, from Midnight Confession. At 4 o'clock, DJ B-Note, also from Carry the Zero. And at 5 o'clock, Goldfinger from Reggae Vibrations. So a nice mix of types of music there. As our friend DJ Stevic would say, be there or be square. Because he's hokey like that. And we like that. So next, I'm going to play a couple of songs that makes me think of my mum, because my mum liked songs where the male and female singers, they sing like different parts, but at the same time, and it all melds nicely. And so we're going to hear from I Wonder Why You're Just in Love, which is Ethel Merman and Donald O'Connor, from the musical Call Me Madam, which is also a favourite of my mum's. And then we'll follow that with a song from the Pajama Game called I'll Never Be Jealous of You, which has the same kind of mix, which I like that too. It's always fun to listen to. I hope you find it fun too, starting with I Wonder Why You're Just in Love.

0: Heinze.
1: 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I'll never be jealous again.
0: You stick to that now.
1: Absolutely.
0: That's easier said than done.
1: I can do it.
0: I knew it.

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1: Here she comes. Her blouse is unbuttoned, her stockings are not very straight.
0: Here she comes. Her blouse is unbuttoned, her stockings are not very straight.
1: Later on, she gets a bouquet with a card in it saying to baby, you were great. Well, Heinze, what would you do then?

0: times, eh?
1: Oh, I know I can
0: now
1: do it,
0: Mabel. Let's take another example. Picture this. You've nothing to do, so you drop into chat for a while.
1: There I am, with nothing to do, so I drop in the chat for a while.
0: Something's up. The window is open and Gladys is forcing a smile.
1: Something's up. The window is open and Gladys...

0: I am. 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
1: There she is. She's giving a sailor a very affectionate squeeze.
0: There she is. She's giving a sailor a very affectionate squeeze.
1: Then to boot, she tells you she was in the arms of her cousin who's back from overseas.
0: A cousin back from

0: I can see it all before me, only 5 years from today. 5 years, now let's see. That's 260 weeks times 40 hours every week at roughly 2 1/4 hours overtime, a time and a half for overtime, comes to exactly $852.74.
1: Yeah!

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0: Comes to exactly...
1: $3,411!
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1: Whoa!

0: 7.5 cents. That was from the pajama game, and they figured it out on pen and paper. How about that? Anyway, let's backtrack a bit. We started off with I Wonder Why. I Wonder Why, Ethel Merman and Donald O'Connor. Then I'll Never Be Jealous Again was Eddie Foy Jr. and Rita Shaw. And then that was from the pajama game. And then we followed with 7.5 cents, which was the raise they were hoping to get at the pajama factory. That was fun. Would you like to read one of our underwriters, please, Alma Sparkles?
1: Yes, I would. WTJU is supported by the Paramount Theater on Charlottesville's downtown mall. Paramount presents Elmo's Got the Moves on Thursday, June 11th. Elmo's Got the Moves will have both kids and parents out of their seats dancing along with Elmo and his Sesame Street friends as they sing fan favorite songs. Tickets for Elmo's Got the Moves on June 11th are at theparamount.net.
0: Great, thank you. Next, we are moving over to Kiss Me Kate and Cole Porter. And we'll just play one of the first numbers from the show, Another Opening, Another Show. And we'll follow that with Too Darn Hot.

0: Too darned hot. What's next with the underwriters?
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0: And thank you to all our underwriters. So that was two numbers from Kiss Me Kate, which I started to watch the other night but didn't get too far. It was late. But something we did watch recently was Top Hat, which was originally a Fred Astaire film, but there was a performance on Great Performances. So we took a look at that, and obviously not as good as Fred Astaire, but it was really good, I thought. So we're going to hear a couple of tracks from Top Hat, The Piccolino, and Outside of That, I Love You. And, I'll talk about it afterwards. Yep.

0: That was funny. And that was Outside of That, I Love You, and started off with the piccolino. And I was thinking about the piccolino and other shows that have kind of dances in with unusual names, or people teaching other people to dance. And there's one in Thoroughly Modern Millie called The Tapioca, which is quite fun to watch, actually. I don't think it's good over the radio. But also Shall We Dance from The King and I. So lots of plays have that kind of episode in the middle. And then Fighting Couple as well. That happens too. Let's hear about some upcoming shows.
1: Imagine hearing the origins of the music of Western civilization. The early music show reaches back to the ancient meditative sacred music and foot-tapping dances of the abbeys and troubadours of the first millennium, and journeys through 7 centuries of music every Sunday morning from 6 until 9.
0: That always takes my breath away.
1: Also, each week, Heifetz on Air presents captivating performances by the Heifetz International Music Institute students, alums, and faculty, recorded on stage in Stanton and in WTJU's Charlottesville studios.
0: Okay, thank you very much. And next we're going to go, actually, to Thoroughly Modern Millie. I've been humming it all day, so we have to get that out. We're going to hear the prelude, and then met Carol Channing doing Jazz Baby, which, if you're going to wander off, wait till the very end, because it has a very funny ending, in my opinion. So the prelude to Thoroughly Modern Millie with Julie Andrews.

0: I love that ending. Let's go from Hyde, baby, that's me. Very good. This is WTJU Charlottesville on 91.1 FM and worldwide at WTJU.net. This is On With The Show with me, Annie DiBlanco, sitting in for James, and Armour Sparkles is over reading announcements for us today. So, and I hope you're enjoying the show. I just found that one very funny. So, and as you said, there's nobody like Carol Channing, is there?
1: That voice is just amazing.
0: And then before that, we heard Julie Andrews doing the prelude to Thoroughly Modern Millie. We have to watch that film sometime. It's a lot of good music in. And the tapioca, I mean, how can you resist a film with that? We are now moving over to the South Pacific. And we'll start off with Cockeyed Optimist, I think.